0: Here's part one of our series explaining why Jesus came.
1: I want to begin today a series of three messages to answer the question, why Jesus came. So, in order to do that and to lay a real foundation for that, if you'll turn to Genesis chapter 12, and I want us to read the first three verses together. Genesis chapter 12. Now the Lord had said unto Abram, get thee out of thy country, and from thy kindred, and from thy father's house, unto a land that I will show thee. And I will make of thee a great nation, and I will bless thee and make thy name great, and thou shalt be a blessing. And I will bless them that bless thee, and curse him that curseth thee, and in thee shall all the families of the earth be blessed. Now, if I should ask you, why did Jesus Christ come to this earth 2,000 years ago? 90% of the people would probably answer, in order to save me from my sins. And that is true. But that is not the only reason Jesus came. And I think one of the most beautiful demonstrations of the faithfulness of God is wrapped up in the whole concept of Christmas and Bethlehem and what happened the night that Jesus Christ was born. But I want us to see something here, because what God did for Abraham, he has also done for us. And so the first reason I want us to see for Jesus Christ coming was this, that Jesus Christ came in order to fulfill an irrevocable, unchanging, unalterable covenant promise which he made to Abraham some 6,000 years ago. About 4,000 years before Jesus Christ was born in Bethlehem. So I want to describe something to you about a covenant, and then I want us to look to see what God said and how he operated in the life of Abraham, and then how that applies to us today. And I want you to see the great detail to which God went to in order to fulfill what he had promised. Now, if you will think for just a moment about what's happened here, Abraham, his name at this point is Abram, but we'll call him Abraham because God changed his name. God reached down out of nowhere, it seems, and chose to reveal himself to Abraham. Not because Abraham was good, not because he was going to be good, not for any other reason except God in his sovereign wisdom and sovereignty chose to speak to him. So having chosen him, he said what we just read here in Genesis chapter 12 and verse 2 and 3. And then if you'll move over to chapter 15 and notice what he says in verse 1 and 2. After these things, the word of the Lord came unto Abram in a vision, saying, fear not, Abraham, I am thy shield and thy exceeding great reward. I will be your protection and I will be your provision because I am making a covenant with you. Then if you'll notice up in verse 6, the same chapter the Bible says, and he believed in the Lord and he counted it to him for righteousness. Now, the word believe here is the word meaning that he stayed upon God. That is, he rested upon him. He trusted upon him. He rested in him. He rested in the Lord in faith, and he counted it to him for righteousness. And so he had made him this promise about his son and so forth. And so verse 8, Abraham says, how do I know that I'm going to inherit this land and all the things that you're talking about here? So then the Bible says, now watch this, the Bible says that God put him to sleep. And putting him to sleep, something happened. He saw something. And that is these animals, which he noted, if you'll notice here, he said to him, take me an heifer, 3 years old, a she-goat, 3 years old, a ram of 3 years old, and a turtle dove, and a young pigeon. He took unto him all of these, and he divided them in the midst, and laid each piece one against another, but the birds divided he not. And then he, of course, kept the fowl away. Verse 12, and when the sun was going down, a deep sleep fell upon Abraham, and a horror of great darkness fell upon him. God said to Abraham, know of a surety that thy seed shall be a stranger in a land that is not theirs, and shall serve them, and they shall afflict them 400 years, which was his prophecy of the time of Egyptian bondage for 400 years. Then he says in verse 16, but in the fourth generation they shall come hither again, for the iniquity of the Amorites are not yet full. So for 400 years, he said, your family will be in slavery in this particular land, which you and I know to be Egypt. Then if you'll notice, he said in verse 17, it came to pass that when the sun went down, that it was dark, behold, a smoking furnace and a burning lamp that passed between those pieces. In the same day, the Lord made a covenant with Abram, saying, unto thy seed have I given this land, and so forth. Now, here's what I want you to see. God chose to reach down and unveil himself to a man who did not know Jehovah God. Likewise, the Bible said he made a covenant with him. Now, let me explain to you very briefly what we mean by covenant here. A covenant is a binding contract between two people. But here, God is making a covenant with Abraham, and at the same time, God is assuming the total responsibility for fulfilling that covenant promise or that binding relationship. So when two groups or two men made a covenant, here's what they would do. They would take an animal and divide it, or say a series as God did here, and spread them apart. Then they would strike with a knife apart, let's say the wrist, or the hand of this palm, and he would slit the hand of his palm, and they'd put these two together, raise their hands, and make a covenant, and mixing their blood, and so that they became blood brothers, covenant brothers. And a covenant brother was really stronger than a blood brother. So that when they made this covenant, then oftentimes they would take a torch and walk up and down between these animals, and that torch was a symbol of judgment upon the one who broke that covenant. Now, that was a covenant binding upon both of them, and likewise, it bound their families together and their families' families. So a covenant was more than a promise. It was a promise binding by not only their oath, but their blood. It was a covenant promise binding two people together, involving everything they possessed. Now, in the light of that, here is God saying to Abraham, I'm going to make a covenant with you. But here's the difference. On this occasion, he tells Abraham to divide these animals, and then the scripture says that God put Abraham to sleep. But in the midst of all of that, God allowed Abraham to see this smoking furnace. If you'll notice here in this particular chapter, he says a smoking furnace and a burning lamp. And so what does that symbolize? That here is God symbolical in the smoking furnace. And here is the Lord Jesus Christ symbolized in that burning lamp. Because you see, Abraham was put to sleep. God did not say to Abraham, now here's what I'm going to do and here's what you must do. But God said to Abraham, I am assuming the full responsibility for this covenant. So it is God the Father and God his Son, the smoking furnace and the bright shining lamp walking up and down through those animals as a symbolism of the covenant relationship that God was making to Abraham. Now, here's what I want you to see. When God made his covenant promise with the nation of Israel, with Abraham, Isaac, and Jacob, that each one of Abraham's sons, Isaac, the covenant promise was reiterated to him. Jacob, the covenant promise was reiterated to him. The son that is key above all the rest is the son of Judah. And Jesus has been called the Lion of the tribe of Judah. It was through the genealogical line of Abraham, Isaac, and Jacob, and through the Jacob line, the son Judah. And through that line, if you'll recall that when Matthew wrote the book of Matthew, the gospel, that he started out by saying, the genealogical line of Jesus Christ, the son of David, the son of Abraham. Abraham begat Isaac, and Isaac begat Jacob, and he traces him all the way down to Joseph, he says, whose wife was Mary, of whom was born the Lord Jesus Christ. In the mind of God, here's what I want you to see. Now, don't miss this. In the mind of God, when Almighty God makes a promise, the sovereign creator of this universe will move heaven and earth in order to fulfill every single promise he's made precisely and exactly. I want you to listen to what he says. You don't have to turn to it, but mark the verse if you like. In Deuteronomy 23, 21, he says, "When you shall vow a vow unto the Lord thy God, thou shalt not slack to pay it, for the Lord thy God will surely require it of thee, and it would be sin in thee," that is, if you fail to keep that vow. Here's what I want you to see. In the 12th chapter of Genesis, the sovereign God of this universe made a vow. He made a covenant promise with Abraham. And he and his son, the Lord Jesus Christ, walked up and down in the midst of that cut animal, those animals, in order to declare to Abraham that the covenant would be fulfilled. Listen, it would not be fulfilled through Abraham alone. In fact, it would never be in the strength of Abraham, but it was to be in the power of the Lord Jesus Christ. Smoking furnace, burning light. God the Father, God the Son, joining hands, walking up and down through those animals to verify the inevitability and the everlasting power of that promise and of that covenant. Now, I want you to go back for just a moment. I want to show you something. In the 12th chapter, when God made his covenant promise with Abraham, he says in verse 3, "And I will bless them that bless thee, and curse him that curseth thee." Then he says, "And in thee shall all the families of the earth be blessed." Now notice what he said. He said, "In thee," that is, out of thee will come that which will bless all the nations of the earth. The night Jesus Christ was born, God the Father was fulfilling the last of that covenant promise when he said to him that all the nations of the earth shall be blessed in thee. For in Jesus Christ, the whole world has the opportunity of being saved. It is in Jesus Christ that God's redemptive plan was offered to mankind. It is in Jesus Christ that men find their hope of life everlasting. It is in Jesus Christ that men find their purpose for living. It is in Jesus Christ that we find direction for life. It is in Jesus Christ that we discover who God really is. It is in the coming of Jesus Christ that all the world, all the nations of the earth have been blessed. Salvation was offered to the world that day. Now I want you to think about something. If you'll turn to Matthew chapter 26, because he came not only to fulfill the covenant promise that he made to Abraham, which he fulfilled precisely and exactly, but you'll recall in the upper room that night before he was crucified that he spoke of a new covenant, the old covenant of Abraham. Jesus Christ said he came to fulfill that covenant promise which he has done. But he likewise came not to fulfill an old covenant, but to establish a new one. And this is what he says in Matthew chapter 26. Look, if you will, beginning in verse 26. "And as they were eating, Jesus took bread and blessed it and broke it and gave it to his disciples and said, 'Take, eat, this is my body.'" Now watch verse 27, 28. "He took the cup, he gave thanks, and he gave it to them, saying, that each one of them was to drink a little out of that cup. Drink ye all of it. For this is my blood of the New Testament," or which is, in essence, the new covenant, "which is shed for many for the remission of sin." Listen, here's what Jesus was saying. And somebody says, "Well, why didn't he explain what he was saying?" I'll tell you why. When Jesus spoke, most of the time, the reason he made no explanation is because the people who heard him speak in that day understood exactly what he meant. He said, "This is my blood of a new covenant, which I am establishing with you and with all who will believe after you." That is the covenant that, listen, that God Almighty, the same God who made the covenant with Abraham, who moved history, who changed nations, who uprooted emperors, and who guided the stars of the heavens so that they would be in the right place at the right time, at the very time that Jesus Christ was born. God moved the heavens. Listen, before the foundation of the world, when he put everything in orbit, listen, think about this. God Almighty set the time clock of the orbits of the universe in order that the right star would be at the right place at the right time to announce the most significant thing that had ever happened in the universe up to that time. And my friend, You're worried about whether God has forgotten his last promise to you. No way. Amen? No way. And you see, that was the covenant promise between Abraham and God. But look at this promise. He says, this is my covenant. He says, this is the blood of a new covenant that I'm making with you. And the new covenant is this. Listen, watch this. The new covenant is that I am now assuming the responsibility for your life. I am assuming the responsibility for the pardon of your sins on the cross. I am assuming responsibility for your provision. I am assuming responsibility for your protection. I am assuming responsibility for your everlasting and eternal future. I am assuming responsibility for your life, so therefore, under the new covenant, when men receive me as their Savior, they also get me as their life. And Jesus Christ comes into the life of men today to live through them, a life which no man can live, because man is not capable of living the Christian life. It is Christ living within us, dwelling within us, living through us, the life that he promised. So when somebody says, well, now I believe that you can receive Jesus Christ and be saved, but I just don't know that I believe Jesus Christ will live through me. Now watch this. I want you to see this. When God makes a covenant promise, God will move heaven and earth to make that covenant promise come to pass. All of history is proof of that for the Old Testament covenant. Now in the New Testament covenant, listen. If God chose with the blood of animals to make a covenant with Abraham and lived up to that covenant, will he not much more live up to his divine, sovereign, everlasting covenant with his son when it is the blood of Jesus Christ that sealed the covenant between you and Almighty God? My friend, that's why you and I do not have one single legitimate reason for ever doubting one single promise in this book. When he said, this is a new covenant, which I'm sealing with my blood, what Jesus Christ was saying in essence was this. Every single thing I have promised you, you can bet my blood that it will come to pass. God the Father, in love for you and me, sent his only begotten Son, Jesus Christ, into this world. Born in a manger in Bethlehem. He was God come in the flesh, but he came to die, and he hanged there upon the cross between godless humanity to say, by the shedding of this blood, I am establishing a new covenant that all who will accept me as their Savior, their Master, and their Lord are eternally kept by my Father who is in heaven. And let me tell you what that means to us. He who said, I'm establishing a new covenant, who said, I will save you, likewise said, I will come again and receive you unto myself, that where I am, there you may be also. I don't need but one reason for believing that Jesus Christ is coming again, just because he said so. Amen? If God the Father will keep a promise to Abraham, will not God the Father keep his promise to you and me when the sealing of that covenant was the blood of his only begotten Son? That is at least the beginning of what the Bethlehem story is all about.
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0: 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No matter who you are or what you've done, God made a way for you to be forgiven of your sin. Here's a moment with Charles Stanley.
1: If the sovereign God of this universe loved you enough to provide a redeemer for you before you were ever born, and with the exacting perfection and sovereign control of every event, he made no mistake and allowed no mistake in the picture, that you and I could not miss the fact that Jesus Christ, his Son, came as the Lamb of God to take away the sin of the world. Thousands of years it was pictured in the sacrificial offerings. At Calvary was the final sacrifice made. So that today there's no more reason for offering lambs and sheep and goat and bulls. Because the Lamb of God was slain once at Calvary on the cross. And when his blood was spilled, that sealed the covenant promise of the new covenant which Jesus spoke to his disciples about in the upper room. This blood is a symbol of a new covenant that I'm making with you. And what is that new covenant? That all who are willing to receive Jesus Christ as their personal Savior would become the children of God, would enter into an everlasting covenant with God the Father. We'd become the sons and daughters of God. And in John chapter 1, listen to this verse. But as many as received him, to them gave he the power, watch this, the power to become the sons of God. Listen, the children of God, that is, we are brought into covenant relationship with God the Father through his Son Jesus Christ, who is God's Lamb and whose blood was the covenant blood that made me a part of the family of God.
0: 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If today's program gave you renewed motivation to obey God, we'd love to hear about that. Next week on In Touch, we'll continue exploring Scripture to reveal another fundamental reason Jesus came to earth. I hope you'll join us again for In Touch, the teaching ministry of Dr. Charles Stanley. 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
6: One day while sitting in my office, a newsletter came across my desk. This was back in the late 80s, early 90s. And across the page, the front page of this newsletter was the phrase, Each One, Reach One. I knew immediately in my songwriter spirit that this was a great idea for a song. And you know, sometimes songs come within a matter of minutes or over an hour or maybe even the course of a day. But this particular song, Each One, Reach One, took me about 3 or 4 weeks to write. I wanted to get the lyrics just right. I wanted it to marry to the melody just perfectly. And over the course of a month, the song was written. You know, I used to think that missionaries were certain people, like white, single ladies, celibate women who never got married. They went off to places like Papua New Guinea, and they were never heard of or seen again. I've since learned that there is no condition to the Great Commission. If you love the Lord, then you're compelled to go into your world and tell your world, wherever that takes you, tell your world about Jesus.
5: So I pray these words will motivate you and remind you, as Matthew chapter 5:16 tells us, to let your light so shine before men that they may see your good works and glorify your Father who is in heaven.

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1: You got church services on Sunday. You got church services on Wednesday. You got special events. And we still dried up. We still seem so hopeless.
2: Dr. Tony Evans says as a nation and as individuals, we need the new life only the Lord can give us.
1: God does let you get low so that you can discover only He can raise dead people.
2: Celebrating 40 years of faithfulness, this is The Alternative with Dr. Tony Evans, author, speaker, senior pastor of Oak Cliff Bible Fellowship in Dallas, Texas, and president of The Urban Alternative. If your last mountaintop experience with the Lord is just a distant memory, there's a way out of that valley you're in. And here's Dr. Evans with a look at how God can bring you back to life.
1: God told Ezekiel in chapter 37, I want you to go down that valley and I want you to look at those dry bones. The hand of the Lord was upon me, verse 1 says, and brought me out by the Spirit of the Lord and set me in the middle of a valley of bones. He caused me to pass around them to check it out. And behold, there were many on the surface of the valley. And lo, they weren't just dry. He says they were very dry. Now, the question is, what are dry bones? Verse 11 tells you, he said to me, son of man, these bones are the whole house of Israel. Behold, they say our bones are dried up and our hope has perished. And we are completely cut off. He says, dry bones was the whole nation of Israel in a hopeless situation. That's dry bones. They were very dry, he tells us, because they had been there in that place a long time. Dry bones is being in a situation where you don't see a way out. It is being in a scenario of major collapse. And you want to know, how in the world is this going to get fixed? Yeah. Dry bones is where your situation, and in the case of Israel, their national situation was in major collapse and calamity. It was where stagnation had occurred, dashed dreams and hopes, barrenness, desolation, and there was no hope. You know, you and we are in this low place called a valley. A valley is a low place. We're in this low place called a dry place, a place of dry bones, when you have to look up to see bottom. When there are no ready apparent answers to your dilemma. And where you live life in crisis mode. That was the valley of dry bones. And these people weren't physically dead. They weren't, Israel was still a physical nation. But he calls them a valley of dry bones because they were in a helpless, hopeless situation. Historically, they were now living in Babylon. They had been taken captive by the Babylonians. And he makes the statement at the end of verse 11, and we are completely cut off. In other words, they have been completely cut off from fellowship with God because of their rebellion against God. Look at chapter 36, verse 25. Then I will sprinkle you clean with water and you will be clean. I will cleanse you from you all of your filthiness and all of your idols. Remember, I said that there's a correlation in the Bible between rebellion, evil, and sin and idolatry. He says your evil, your filthiness connected to your idolatry. That you have chosen to either replace me with other gods or bring other gods alongside of me, therefore diminishing me. He says you need to be, verse 29, delivered from your uncleanness. So what happened was at the bottom was sin, and that sin worked itself out in society because now they are captive in a place called Babylon. How bad was the situation? Verse 3, he said to me, son of man, can these bones live? And I answered, oh Lord God, you know. He said, this thing was so bad, this situation was so graphically grotesque that God asked me, son of man, prophet, can these bones live again? And the prophet said, I don't know. You know, because I don't see a human answer to this. I can't answer, can these bones live again? Because there is no solution I can come up with to fix this. You ever been in a situation without an answer? That's called the Valley of Dry Bones. It's a situation with no solution. And we are cut off. What people do not understand is that your situation in life, your Sitzenleben, your circumstances are tied to your spiritual foundation. And so since sin was at the base of the economy, it has now over time worked itself out so that we are scrambling to find an answer because we never connected our spiritual situation to our social dilemma. But this is not uncommon, the failure of people to connect their spiritual dilemma, their rebellion, their sin, their evil, their wickedness to their personal circumstances. They just think I'm having a bad day, month, week, or year, or life. He says, son of man, let me show you this valley. This hopeless situation that this whole nation is facing right now, they have been cut off. They have been disconnected with me and from me. And now chaos rules these bones. You know what's bad when you're in a valley of dry bone and it says it's the whole nation? If not only is everybody in the valley messed up, but nobody in the valley can help anybody else out because they're as messed up as everybody else is. It says the whole valley was full of dry bones. It's hard to give hope if you don't have any. It's hard to give help if you are helpless. That's the problem. Nobody could help anybody else because it says the whole nation was dried up. Interesting, this nation, Israel, that was dried up, that was hopeless, that was in this messed up situation because of spiritual rebellion, still had religion. See, they still had religion. They didn't give up their religion, but their religion wasn't working. Isn't it amazing in America, we got more Christian bookstores than you could ever go to, more Christian books than you could ever read, more Christian television that you could ever look at, more Christian radio than you can ever listen to. You got church services on Sunday, you got church services on Wednesday, you got special events, and we still dried up. We still messed up. We still seem so hopeless. Israel still had the form of religion, but the relationship was gone and they were cut off. The intimacy was gone and they were separated. And so there was national collapse because of spiritual distance. I've told you before, Pluto is frigid and cold because it's so far away from the sun. Mercury is blazing red hot because it's so close to the sun. Proximity determines temperature. Because Pluto is way out there, it's cold. Because Mercury is way in there, it's on fire. We live on Earth where it's hot and cold. Seasonal religion. This depends on what season I'm in right now. Depends on how my stuff is turning. He says, son of man, look at the situation in Israel and tell me what you see. Dry bones, how bad is it? God, only you can fix this. If this is ever going to get fixed. 9/11, everybody went to church. President went to church. Congress went to church. Christians went to church. Sinners went to church. Devil went to church. Everybody went to church in 9/11 because 9/11 was just horrific. And the question was, how are we going to deal with this? How are we going to deal with this? Maybe nobody has made the connection that what we are seeing societally in terrorism, in weather, in economics is dry bones. That is, the spiritual situation has created the natural or nature circumstances and economic circumstances. Maybe the problem is theological and spiritual and not social, economic, or simply weather related. Why does he call the prophet? He calls the prophet so that the spiritual could be understood as the basis of all the other stuff they were going through. He's in a valley of dry bones, a disconnected, hopeless situation that seems to have no answer. Only God knows how we got in and how we're going to get out of this mess.
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0: 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I'll repeat that after part two of today's lesson, coming up after this.
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1: In the middle of this chaos, God has reminded the prophet Ezekiel about a promise he made. God had made a promise to his people, and that promise is stated in chapter 36, verse 24. I will take you from the nations, gather you from all the lands, and bring you into your own land. Talking about Israel in the Old Testament. He had made a promise. In spite of the fact that I'm going to spank you for disobedience, there will come a day when I'm going to bring you back home. One of the greatest events in modern history was May 1948. That's one of the greatest events in modern history. One of the greatest events in your lifetime and my lifetime was May 1948. Because in May of 1948, Israel became a nation. That's happened in May 1948. Israel became a nation. Now, that has never happened before in the history of mankind, where a nation stopped being a nation, came back to be a nation while retaining its language. That hadn't happened before. But God told them, I am going to bring you back, although I'm going to scatter you Jews all over the world, there will come a day when I will bring you back in preparation for a revival of the nation Israel. And I will keep my word. I will keep my word. It's going to take a minute, but I'm going to keep my word. He says, I promise that there will be a resurrection. I promose, if you will, there will be a revival. Can these bones live again only if I make them? Let me put it another way. I'm going to keep them where they are until they get tired of being there and realize that I'm the only one who can get them out because I'm the one who got them in. Okay, let me put it another way. If God is your problem, it doesn't matter whether you're Republican or Democrat. If God is your problem, it doesn't matter whether you have a Democratic Congress or a Republican Congress. If God is your problem, it doesn't matter what social principles you put in place. If God is your problem, when you think you got it fixed by your own strategy, he gonna jack it up another way. Because if God is your problem, then he wants you to understand that only God is your solution, which is why he says at the end of verse 6, and you will know that I am God. That's why he says at the end of verse 14, then you will know that I, the Lord, have spoken and done it. He says, now I'm going to change it, but I'm going to change it. So dry bones coming up with a program to be undry ain't gonna work. Dry bones trying to come up with something that's gonna change your situation, that's not gonna work. So, old man of God, old prophet, I'm sending you there. We got bad news. It's a valley of dry bones, all of them dry. Dry people and dry families going to dry churches, living in a dry world. People are hopeless, the families are hopeless.

0: The churches are hopeless. They're having church dry. Dry bones worshiping. Living in a dry world. But I want you to come, oh prophet, and I want you to go to that dry situation, that hopeless scenario, to those hopeless people. And I want you to do two things. I want you to do two things. So if you are in your own private valley of dryness, hopelessness, you're living in a sea of emptiness. You're living with graffiti written on your soul. You're living with no light at the end of the tunnel, or when there is a light, it's the light of an oncoming train. Where your own efforts to get out of the valley, the low place, doesn't take you anywhere. 2 Corinthians chapter 1, Paul, and Paul's a great man. Paul's a leading Christian. But Paul said, I despaired to the point of death. He says, I was in utter despair. I was despairing to the point of death. That's a dry place. I was despairing to the point of death. Well, Paul, God loves you. Why did God let you get so low? Paul says, I despaired to the point of death that I might discover it was only God who could raise the dead. God let me get so low until I grew to recognize God does let you get low so that you can discover only He can raise dead people. In other words, He wanted me to grow in my understanding of His sufficiency. And in order for me to grow in understanding of His sufficiency, He had to bring me to my total insufficiency. He made me go low so that He could demonstrate He raises dead people. And so, Ezekiel, here's what I want you to do. Follow this now. Verse 4, he said to me, prophesy over these bones and say to them, O dry bones, hear the word of the Lord. Them dry bones. Hear the word of the Lord. I want you to prophesy. I want you to speak my word into this situation. So I want you to talk to dry bones, to hopeless situations. And I want you to let them hear the word of the Lord. Now, Ezekiel, I don't want you to tell them what you think. I don't want you to give them human ideas and opinions. I don't want you to give them the populist viewpoint of the day. Nor do I want you to cater to their emotional well-being. I don't want you to give them psychological analysis. I don't want you to give them humanistic points of view. I don't want you to give them the latest Gallup poll so that they know what most other folk think. I don't want you to give them what will make them feel good. I want you to give, dry bones, the word of the Lord. Why do you want me to give dry bones the word of the Lord? Because until they become very dry, they're not willing to listen. See, as long as they're not very dry, as long as they think they can do this on their own, as long as they think they got enough education to pull it off on their own, as long as there's enough money in their bank accounts and their credit cards are working for them and they haven't paid attention to 18% interest, as long as they can pull it off themselves, they ain't dry enough. So wait till I didn't even call you to this valley till they were very dry. Because I wanted them to be so low in their own view that they recognize we are in a hopeless situation and we are cut off. We can't fix this. And it was our spiritual rebellion that caused this greed. It was only recognizing the spiritual rebellion and being put in this low valley that we recognized we couldn't fix it. Now, prophet, you can talk. Over and over again in the Old Testament, the prophets would be speaking the word of the Lord because the Bible says that there was a famine for the word of God. There was a famine for spiritual truth. See, everybody will come for an emotional stimulus. Everybody wants something that's going to stimulate. You know, they want to stimulate the economy. People come to church for a stimulus package. Make me feel good today. Let me tell you the problem with a stimulus package, something that simply makes you feel a little better. is that you can feel a little better because things look a little better without having dealing with what caused the problem. See, the problem with our feelings, while they are real and therefore you should never deny them, they are very unreliable. Feelings are very real, so you don't skip them. You feel the way you feel, and that's the way you feel. But what you can't do is bank on them. And like the seasons, they change so quickly. So that's the problem with a stimulus package. It'll geek you up. It'll hype you up for the moment. But it won't change the location of your valley. He says, I prophesy, speak to them the word of the Lord. They need a divine word, not just a stimulation. They need a divine word to their dry situation.
1: If you're dead inside because of unforgiven sin, Dr. Tony Evans will come back in a moment to explain how you can start a brand new life. Very quickly, though, I want to mention that today's lesson is part of Tony's powerful series called Kingdom Men Rising. 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Tomorrow, more from Dr. Evans on how God can take our dry, dead faith and fill it with life and vitality. Right now, though, he's back with a final thought about what it really means to be a believer.
0: You're not a Christian because you're religious or because you go to church or even because you believe in God. You're a Christian because you've accepted Jesus Christ as your personal sin bearer. Being religious, doing good works, that's nice, but it's not sufficient when God demands perfection. 2 Corinthians 5:21 says, he who knew no sin became sin for us, that we might become the righteousness of God in him. So what God has said is, he placed your sin on the cross, on the Christ, and then judged Christ for your sin. If you will go to Christ, he will take Christ's righteousness, which is perfect, and he will credit it to your account. So you will stand before God as though you've never sinned, not because you're sinless, but because you've got a sinless credit on your account. If you will receive Jesus Christ right now, if you will invite him into your life, believing that he died for you and rose for you personally, he will credit your account with perfection because he's already credited your sin on to Jesus Christ. So go to Christ right now and get this free gift of salvation that he's offering to all who come to him for it.
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0: Hello, everyone. This is Babby Mason, and welcome to Babby's House on the Radio. I trust today that you are experiencing the blessings of the Lord and that all is well with your heart, mind, body, and soul. I'm Babby Mason, the host of Babby's House on the Radio. We've got a great show for you today. A few months ago, I was privileged to go to the annual conference of a writers and speakers organization of which I'm a member called AWSA. And AWSA stands for Advanced Writers and Speakers Association. And one of my fellow writers and road warriors is my guest today. She is a phenomenal author. We're going to get into her book in just a moment. But Yvonne Ortega is my very special guest. I want to give you some of the background information on Yvonne and what a plethora of gifts she has. Yvonne Ortega is a licensed professional counselor, a licensed substance abuse treatment practitioner, and a clinically certified domestic violence counselor. She is the author of several books, one of which we're going to talk about today, Moving from Broken to Beautiful, 9 Life Lessons to Help You Move Forward, and so many other qualifications and books. Will you help me to welcome to Babby's House on the Radio my good friend Yvonne Ortega? Yvonne, thanks for joining me on the show today.
1: Thank you for having me, Babby.
0: I tell you, Yvonne, the moment that I met you, there was just an instant connection, and I know that it's that sisterhood bond that only the Holy Spirit can bring, and I'm just so glad that the Lord brought you into my life, my good friend. Well, Yvonne, immediately after you and I met, I learned of your books, one of them that I just completed called Moving from Broken to Beautiful, 9 Life Lessons to Help You Move Forward. Your story is compelling, and you've been through so much. Your life has been filled with so much pain, yet it's burgeoning with hope. I want you to tell our listeners why you wrote the book Moving from Broken to Beautiful, and then we'll talk about some of the wonderful details of your life and of the book. Tell us why you wrote the book.
1: Babby, years ago, when I realized that if I stayed in a domestic violence marriage any longer, my husband would either kill me and our child, or we would kill him in self-defense. And I can still remember that moment when I leaned against the wall by the telephone and sobbed. And I said, God, I don't want a divorce. I don't want a broken home. I don't want shattered dreams. Why don't you take me and our son home? We know you. We're ready to go. And God said, no. I have another plan for you and your son. And I said, well, God, then you take him. And he said, no. He doesn't know me. He needs time. And I thought, well, what on earth will happen? And he said, Yvonne, I will use you to help hurting Christians. I didn't know what that meant. And all I could think of was children. I had worked with children for years, and God said, no. I said, teenagers, right? I teach teenagers. And I taught school at that time. And again, God said, no. And all I could think of was, oh, my goodness, the only thing left is adults. I cannot possibly do that. And God told me, you will do that.
0: Yes, he often calls us to the very thing that we think is impossible, right?
1: Exactly. And now I look back on that and I laugh because I realize I am so at home speaking with adult women and even adult men.
0: Yes, your profession leads you to communicate and to help a lot of adults, and many of them are in situations concerning domestic violence or substance abuse or in and out of the correction system, and we'll talk more about that in just a little bit. But I want to continue to talk about your book, From Broken to Beautiful. You were in a marriage that was filled with domestic abuse. You talk about in your book, one of the chapter titles is labeled A Bully can't beat you in your life, in your life journey. And in each one of the chapters, you highlight a life lesson, and that's the life lesson for chapter number two, that a bully can't beat you in your life journey. And so many people are being bullied. Maybe it's a spouse, maybe it's a neighbor, maybe it's a teenager at school. But talk to us about what you mean by that, that a bully cannot beat you in your life journey.
1: There are times when a bully will hurt us either with words or with actions. It can be emotional abuse, verbal abuse. It can be physical, financial, or sexual abuse. But that doesn't mean that we allow it to happen over and over and over again, because we serve an almighty God and we know his son, Jesus Christ, who is the commander of God's army. We have his protection. And so he may have destroyed part, and I say he, knowing full well that there are also women perpetrators. But he may have ruined part of our life, but he's not going to destroy our entire life journey.
0: Mm-hmm. Where is that relationship today?
1: It's long past. He remarried immediately after the divorce was final. He had been engaged to someone else for the year before the divorce was final, which I didn't find out until afterwards. But it doesn't make a difference. I have a heavenly father who is my heavenly husband. The scripture says your maker is your husband.
0: Yes, it does. And in the book of Isaiah.
1: Yes, Isaiah 54:5. And so I look to him. He's the one who helps me make my decisions.
0: Yeah, the name of your book is called From Broken to Beautiful, and I know that there are some people who are going through a marriage that is difficult. They're contemplating divorce, or maybe they have been divorced, and their life is shattered, their family is shattered. Can you give them some insight in your own personal situation as to how God can take that situation, which is broken, and turn it into something beautiful? Now that that is behind you, you're a few steps ahead of or outside of that situation now, and you have some perspective. How has God taken your situation, which was so broken, and done something beautiful with it?
1: That first step was surrender on my part, and I can remember lying flat on the floor with my face the floor, pounding the floor, and saying, God, please don't abandon me. Don't abandon me. And he never did. And I found that playing praise and worship music soothed my soul. I found that memorizing scripture, leaning on God's promises and saying, God, this is what your word says, and you're not a liar. So I'm waiting for you to take this promise and make it real in my life. And please don't delay, because I feel like I'm dying inside. And so I started doing what I call Bible verse walks. I would walk and review scripture. I got little flip cards and wrote the scriptures on them. And then I would walk, and as I walked, I would review those Bible verses and claim them all over again.
0: How has doing the scripture walks and the prayer walks, how has that strengthened your faith and girded up the loose ends in life? What has that done for your spiritual walk?
1: A tremendous amount, because I keep a gratitude journal, which I started at that time. And when someone suggested it, I thought, gratitude journal? I ask God to let us die. You know, what can I be grateful for? And I realized there was a lot I could be grateful for. And the more I kept one, the more thankful I became. And I would have my eyes and heart, my mind open to look for what God was doing. And I still remember when I got breast cancer thinking, oh, truly, this is a mistake. This can't be from God. But now looking back on it, I think, oh yes, he allowed it. He didn't give it to me, but he allowed it. And he used it to make me a stronger Christian, a better teacher, and better counselor. And then he used it for me to write my first book, Finding Hope for Your Journey Through Breast Cancer. And he's taken the other things that have happened and used them for the second and the third book.
0: I want to talk about that. You have experienced so much. A lot of what you've experienced came at the hands of others, like an abusive spouse. But you've also walked that long journey with breast cancer. You've had loss with family members. You have had what would appear like so many setbacks. Dr. Robert Shuler used to say, when I would watch him on The Hour of Power, he would say very often, God can turn your scars into stars. I want you to expound a little bit on how God has turned your scars into stars. What you've experienced looks like a setback. And when we're walking through them, they feel like setbacks because they are setbacks. But we don't have to stay back. Somehow God can use those setbacks to launch us, to propel us into the next season of our destiny. So tell our listeners how God has and is doing that in your life.
1: Through my writing, which we've talked about, through my speaking. When I speak at a women's retreat or a luncheon, a breakfast, whatever the occasion, I stand before them in victory because of Jesus Christ. But I tell them there is nothing special about me. There is something special about the God I serve. It is His power, His strength, His faithfulness that have brought me through all of those trials. And each time I remember very specifically saying, I don't like this. I wish it hadn't happened, but it did. And so now, God, I want you to take that trial and turn it into a triumph and use it not only for good in my life, but in the lives of others, and use it for your honor and glory and furthering your kingdom here on earth.
0: Amen, Yvonne Ortega. Yvonne Ortega is my guest here on Babby's House on the Radio, and she is the author of Moving from Broken to Beautiful, 9 Life Lessons to Help You Move Forward. Yvonne Ortega is a licensed practical counselor. She has helped those and counseled those who are experiencing substance abuse and so many other personal setbacks in life. She is a consummate cheerleader and one of those that I believe God has called to encourage the hearts of others. And in your book, Moving from Broken to Beautiful, you talk about 9 life lessons, and we've touched on a couple of those, but I want to talk about one that can be maybe hard for some of us, maybe particularly for women, because it talks about nurturing, which means to take care of oneself. You talk about nurturing yourself, mind, body, and spirit. How do we do that when we're broken? How do we do that when we don't feel like it? Maybe emotionally we're depleted. It's sometimes for women it's easy because we're innately nurturers. It's easy for us to take care of our kids or to take care of our husbands, but maybe not so easy for us to take care of ourselves. So how did you do that?
1: It was a long process, a very slow one for me. But I remember when I got breast cancer, my doctor said, Yvonne, do you want to live? I looked at her and laughed, and I said, of course I want to live. That's why I'm here. I just don't want to lose my hair, my eyebrows, and eyelashes. And she said distinctly, what quality of life do you want to have? And she also said, you have to take responsibility for your life and take care of your body. For me, that meant start eating right, Don't see, I'm too tired to cook, so I'll have popcorn or cereal for dinner, as I had done sometimes, or not eaten because I had gone so hard and so long that I said, I am too tired to chew. That's pathetic, sister. That's really pathetic.
0: Did you say too tired to chew?
1: Yes, ma'am, I did.
0: Oh, my.
1: Too tired to chew. And then God said, one of my commandments, the second greatest one, is to love your neighbor as yourself. So would you want your neighbor starving? Would you want your neighbor operating with little sleep? Would you want your neighbor never to exercise? Would you want your neighbor to work day and night and not take a break? And I realized the answer to every one of those was absolutely no, of course not. And so I started with little things. Really, they were big things, but eat properly, get sufficient rest. If something happens during the night, sometimes God wakes me up to pray about something or pray for someone, and so I don't get sufficient sleep. But I take a power nap in the afternoon. And I started with little things in the home. I said, okay, I can afford a bubble bath. And now periodically I will do a massage because I know my body is tired from time at the computer.
0: Yes, so some of these things that might be defined as luxuries are really necessities, right?
1: Absolutely. And after 4 car accidents in 7 years, none of which were my fault, but I was still in them, there are times when my body hurts. And so I go get that massage. I go see my chiropractor. I take time off from the computer. And I walk at the beach. I listen to the waves. That is absolutely so nurturing for me. I love the beach. And that
0: yes,
1: works.
0: You've learned to minister to yourself. And sometimes
1: yes.
0: We find it easier to minister to others, but you're reminding us today that it's so necessary to take time and to give our own selves permission to minister to ourselves. I'm talking today with Yvonne Ortega. She's written several books. Another one that's in the series is called Moving from Broken to Beautiful Through Forgiveness, and so many other books. But Yvonne, when I met you at the AASA convention, there was just a side of you that was just so delightful, and it's that kind of wicked little sense of humor that you happen to have. And it comes out in your books as well. I was reading one of the chapters that said, Everybody needs a support group. And you've got support groups for moms and support groups for, you know, mothers of drunk drivers and support groups for, you know, those that are needing help in substance abuse. And if you don't think that you need a support group, then you need to be a member of the Waiting for the Other Shoe to Drop support group. And I just thought that was just so delightful. Is that something that just comes, you know, the humor, is that something that just comes naturally for you, or have you developed that, or the members in your family, you know, that you had to maybe defend yourself with humor? How does that come about?
1: I come by it rightly. My dad is probably one of the funniest people I know. And sometimes his humor is such that we laugh with him. At other times, it was such that, you know, he was laughing at us. And so I always hear funny things that he said. And then I thought, well, you know what? The Bible says laughter is good medicine. It's medicine for the soul. I can remember making a point to watch comedies, and I still do. And Sunday I felt really tired. I said, time for America's Funniest Videos. And that's exactly what happened. I sat there and howled with laughter.
0: I'm with you on that. That's one of my favorite shows. And you can definitely always get a laugh. You can always get a laugh when you're watching that show. I read in your book, not only have you experienced breast cancer, not only have you experienced domestic violence, but you have also experienced the loss of a child. Can you talk to our listeners about that experience and tell us what happened?
1: The loss of a child, I believe, is the most gut-wrenching thing a person can go through. And that was something I never expected. My son was always very strong and capable, a black belt in karate, a tremendous swimmer, working out all the time. And I can remember one time when I said, honey, come visit me for a week. He said, okay, but you've got to take me to the pool every day and to the gym, because I need to swim so many laps every day and I need to exercise, lift weights. Fine. We'll do that. And I found one by the beach. So while he was in there sweating it out, I was walking, doing my Bible verse walks and reviewing my scriptures. But my son, I think it was starting in eighth or ninth grade, somewhere around there, he started wearing glasses. His dream was not to need them at all. And he was in another state, went for a consultation, and one doctor told him he was not a candidate for laser surgery. I found all of this out afterwards. So he went to someone else who recommended an older form of eye surgery, a very painful one, but one that would work and give him the results he wanted. I did not know about it, neither did his father. And I guess his plan was to surprise everybody, show up without glasses. And as many surgeries are nowadays, they're drive-through, like McDonald's. You know, you have the surgery, you wake up in the recovery room, okay, you're breathing, you can go home. And so my son was sent home with a prescription for Vicodin. And he went into cardiac arrest during the night, or sometime early morning, I'm not sure when. All I know is that he went into cardiac arrest, and he did pass. And his roommate, one of his two roommates, was supposed to take him to the doctor for his checkup that morning. And he went in, and my son appeared to be asleep, and he couldn't wake him up, and he didn't think anything of it. My son was not a morning person. So he took his shower, he got ready, and then he went back, and it was obvious my son was dying. So he called 911. They did come. They were there immediately. And they worked so hard on him with the paddles that they broke three or four of his ribs. But it was simply too late. And I did not know for 2 days. I have an unlisted phone number, and it turned out a couple of days later, his hairdresser happened to speak to a mutual friend of mine and said, do you know what happened to Brian? And he told her, and she sent me an email. I got home from the counseling center, and there was the email. I'm so sorry about the news about Brian. Call me. And I called her and I said, what news are you talking about? And she said, you don't know? I said, no, I don't. And she said, he passed away 2 days ago.
0: And this is how you learned of your son's passing?
1: Yes, ma'am. That's how I learned.
0: That's a hard way to learn that your child, your only child, right?
1: My only child.
0: Has passed, is deceased, 2 days after his passing. That's very, very difficult. Very difficult. And Yvonne, you know, oftentimes life will throw us will roll over us, not just throw at us, but bowl us over with devastating news. And we have to go through every season of grief. The numbness, the shock, the anger, the coming to grips with the truth, the healing, all of those seasons that we have to walk through. As you look back on it, Can you give our listeners some insight on how you knew, even though this was such devastating news and the way you found out was just kind of out of the blue through an email and a phone call. And
1: right.
0: But as you look back over that season of your life, can you tell our listeners how you knew that God was and is sustaining you? Did he give you a promise? Did he send someone to speak to you? How has God and how is God sustaining you through these seasons?
1: Well, immediately when I called the counseling center the next day and said, I'm not going to the training, I won't be in, and I told them why, immediately they formed their own shifts, and case managers, secretaries, you know, social workers, counselors were with me all day long. And the ones who were Christians prayed with me. And that first day was very difficult. I could not hold anything down. I mean, I would vomit just sucking on a little piece of ice. And so they were there. And I received so many calls, and finally I said, I cannot take another call. I don't want to go through this story one more time. And mm-hmm. one of the therapists who worked with me said, Yvonne, I will answer the phone, and I will tell them you're not able to talk. That initial 24-hour period was over, and one of my sisters from church came and spent the night with me and brought me a journal. I mean, people just came out of the woodwork to help me. And God showed me over and over the importance of the body of Christ. And I said, look, God, you have brought me through a whole lot of messes, and you've used them for good. So even though it looks absolutely terrible right now, I am trusting you to let good come from this. In Isaiah 61:3, it says, to bestow on you. The scripture says them, but I say you before an audience. A crown of beauty instead of ashes. The oil of joy instead of mourning. And a garment of praise instead of a spirit of despair. You can move from broken to beautiful.
0: Well, those are beautiful words to end our conversation today. When you are in front of an audience, what is that main message that you want to leave with them?
1: I want them to know that no matter what life challenge or transition they are going through, it's not too difficult for the Lord, and they can get through it, and they can move forward.
0: Well, I want our listeners to know how they can contact you. Will you give us your contact information?
1: Yes, Yvonne at YvonneOrtega.com is my email, and the website is YvonneOrtega.com. 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
0: Thank you, Yvonne Ortega, for being my very special guest here on Babby's House, and I hope and pray that you'll join us again. Thanks for being my guest today, all right?
1: And thank you for having me.
0: And to you, dear listener, thank you for joining me here on Babby's House on the radio. If you know my heart, and you know it's always my aim to lift you up, to encourage you, to infuse into your heart hope and courage. And that's why we have wonderful guests like Yvonne Ortega to help us to meet that goal, to bless the Lord, and in doing so, to be a blessing to you. Will you reach out to me today at babby@babby.com and let me know that you've heard the show? Let me know how the show has blessed you. Well, until we get together the next time, thanks for joining me. I'll see you next time. Until then,
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1: Hello, this is Yvonne Ortega, the author of Moving from Broken to Beautiful, 9 life lessons to help you move forward. 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No matter what challenges or life transitions you're going through, you can move from broken to beautiful.

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2: The song For the Cause of Christ was inspired by the Apostle Paul's letter to the church in the third chapter of the book of Philippians. And in his letter, he says that he has a lot to boast about concerning his heritage and his lineage. But there's no earthly accomplishment that could compare to the greatest cause, and that is the cause of Christ. Nothing compares to knowing Christ and living a life for the sake of the gospel. And in the book of Philippians chapter 3, verse 14, which is the key, the highlight of this song, I tried to paraphrase it in the song, and it says this: I press on toward the goal to win the prize for which God has called me heavenward in Christ Jesus. So I wanted to sing this song to help us remember that there's a much more important cause, an eternal cause. And when we live a life for Jesus, then we live a life that really matters, because only what you do for Christ will last.

I found a friend that really is the best thing that ever happened to me. My friend is always there. You see, because he saved me and Jesus raised me. And the best thing that he did for me, he forgave all my sins. No man on earth could ever do that. So that's why we sing to you that he, Jesus, is the best thing that could ever happen to me.

That is such a powerful song. That's why I love to write songs that celebrate the truth of God's word. You know, whether you speak the truth or read the truth or sing the truth, the Bible says you shall know the truth and the truth shall make you free. Stay tuned for more great music that celebrates the truth of God's word right here on Babbie Mason Radio.

Hey, y'all, it's your girl, Regina Bell, and I just want to encourage somebody's heart today. Listen, 1 Samuel, the second chapter, somewhere around the 9th verse, it says that God will keep the feet of his saints. I need you to understand that God is going to keep you. You have gotten this far because God has kept you. So I need you to hang in there, hold on, and be strong because your breakthrough is just around the corner, okay? We got to see what the end is going to be together. So I'm encouraging somebody to just stay in the race for the good. Lord is going to take care of you every step of the way. I'm Regina Bell, and that's your word of encouragement.

0: Babbie Mason talks about Shine the Light.
1: I really don't remember a time when Jesus Christ wasn't the center of my life. You know, I've been going to church since 9 months before I was born, so Christ has always been an integral part of my life. But I made a profession to Christ when I was only 8 years of age, so I've walked with Jesus most all of my life. And when I reached year number 50, I call it my year of Jubilee, I prayed a prayer and rededicated my life, and I told the Lord that if He would give me more opportunities to share my faith with others, I would take advantage of every opportunity I could to share my faith. And when you pray a prayer like that, you know God will take you up on it, and He's taken me up on it in my own walk with Him and my own sweet relationship with Him. And so he's taken me up on that, and He's given me many opportunities to share my faith in unexpected places. And I remember a time when I was invited to go and speak to a songwriter's group, and I was a little taken aback when my GPS landed me in the parking lot of a local bar in the Atlanta area. I was a bit hesitant to get out of the car because I don't sing in a lot of bars. I don't sing in any bars, really. And I was a little hesitant to get out of the car, but I'd given them my word. I told the president of the association that I'd be there, and they were expecting me. So my friends and I had a quick prayer meeting in the car, and we got out of the car and went on inside the bar. And when the president realized that I had arrived, he called me up on stage to jam with the band. And I said to the guys, I said, "Hey, let's do Amazing Grace, key of C." We sang a few verses of Amazing Grace, and when we were done with that, somebody from the back of the room shouted, "Sing another one." We sang Just a Closer Walk with Thee, kind of Louisiana blues style. When I was finished with that, somebody shouted, "Sing How Great Thou Art." We sang that. Somebody else shouted, "Sing Shout to the Lord." After 30 or 40 minutes of taking requests, I finally took my seat. It was an amazing thing to watch God move right there and have a beautiful worship service right there in the bar. I sat down at my seat and people came by to just express their gratitude for the wonderful time of worship right there in a bar. And I was just amazed at how God could use that moment to give Him glory and to encourage others. The book of Matthew chapter 5 reminds us that we are the light of the world. We are the salt of the earth. And we used to sing this old song. Sometimes I still sing it when I'm folding laundry or on a road trip. That we are not just to make our light shine. You just let it shine. And that's my word of encouragement to you. To be like a city that sits upon a hill and shine your light for Jesus.

Hi, this is Babbie Mason. Before you hear this song, God Has Another Plan, I want to give you this word of encouragement. The book of Jeremiah, chapter 29, verse 11 says, I know the plans I have for you, declares the Lord. There are plans

Hello, my name is Joyce, and I just want to say I love Babbie Mason Radio and how much I appreciate a station that truly brightens my day, no matter the weather, and it encourages me daily in my Christian walk. 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

There is therefore now no condemnation for those who are in Christ Jesus, because through Christ Jesus, the law of the Spirit of life set me free from the law of sin and death. Romans chapter 8, verses 1 and 2.

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2: The song Trust His Heart is a very, very encouraging song. It has been recorded by New Song. It was also recorded as a duet with Wayne Watson and Cynthia Clawson. And I would later on record the song on my Timeless project, which is one of my favorite Babbie Mason projects. I love that whole record. But the song Trust His Heart was inspired when a dear friend of mine, Dr. Ike Reichert, had a tremendously devastating loss in his family. And my friend, Eddie Carswell, and I knew that Dr. Ike Reichert has always loved the writings of Dr. Charles Haddon Spurgeon, a great author and orator of the Christian faith. So Eddie and I got together. Eddie is such a fine songwriter. And we wrote the song Trust His Heart because we knew that the words that Charles Haddon Spurgeon penned, God is too wise to be mistaken. God is too good to be unkind. And when you cannot trace his hand, trust his heart. We knew those words would encourage our friend Ike Reichert. So we wrote the song Trust His Heart, which in the chorus includes that beautiful phrase that Charles Haddon Spurgeon penned so many years ago. And I get a lot of mail concerning this song, Trust His Heart. And even in my own life, the words, the song, have come back to minister to me during my seasons of great grief and loss when both of my parents went home to be with the Lord, or I suffered other tragedies in my life. This song has come back to bring me so many moments of comfort. And so I pray that you'll remember today that even when you don't see God, even when you don't feel God, you can always trust that He is working in your life.

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1: Give praise to the Lord, proclaim his name, make known among the nations what he has done. For his loving kindness is great toward us, and the truth of the Lord is everlasting. Praise him, all ye nations.

There is therefore now no condemnation for those who are in Christ Jesus, because through Christ Jesus, the law of the Spirit of life set me free from the law of sin and death. Romans chapter 8, verses 1 and 2.

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1: I remember very vividly the inspiration behind the song Each One, Reach One.
2: One day while sitting in my office, a newsletter came across my desk. This was back in the late 80s, early 90s. And across the page,

0: Page, the front page of this newsletter was the phrase, each one, reach one. I knew immediately in my songwriter spirit that this was a great idea for a song. And you know, sometimes songs come within a matter of minutes or over an hour or maybe even the course of a day. But this particular song, each one, reach one, took me about 3 or 4 weeks to write. I wanted to get the lyrics just right. I wanted it to marry to the melody just perfectly. And over the course of a month, the song was written. You know, I used to think that missionaries were certain people, like white, single ladies, celibate women who never got married. They went off to places like Papua New Guinea, and they were never heard of or seen again. I've since learned that there is no condition to the Great Commission. If you love the Lord, then you're compelled to go into your world and tell your world, wherever that takes you, tell your world about Jesus.
1: So I pray these words will motivate you and remind you, as Matthew chapter 5:16 tells us, to let your light so shine before men that they may see your good works and glorify your Father who is in heaven.

0: Babby Mason talks about love like that.
1: I was expecting some family members to come to our home for dinner, and so I thought I would go to the local barbecue restaurant to ask the lady who owns the restaurant for a little help in preparing some of the sides. While I was in the restaurant, there was a lady sitting at the counter, and she looked up at me and she said, "Hey, are you Babby Mason?" I said, "Well, yeah, I would be." She said, "You should sing a song for us right now." Well, this was right in the middle of the dinner hour at 6:30 in the evening. Well, I didn't have any more sense but to say, "Okay." And so without any introduction or any second thought, I lifted up my hands and I raised up my head and I belted out a chorus of "How Great Thou Art" right there in the middle of the restaurant. Well, while I was singing, the most amazing thing happened. The Holy Spirit ushered himself into that room and people began to respond to the presence of the Lord. Men took off their caps. People laid down their forks and began to worship right in the middle of the dinner hour. When I was finished, there was some applause and there was some amens as people went back to eating their meals. I was totally amazed that God would reveal his presence in such a beautiful way. Well, I hugged the proprietor's neck and as I was heading for the door, the cook came out of the kitchen and she said, "Excuse me, Babby, but can I speak with you for a moment?" I said, "Certainly, my friend. What can I do for you?" She said, "You know, you thought you came in here to talk with the owner of this restaurant about preparing some sides for your meal. But I know that the Lord sent you into this restaurant just for me." She said, "I've been making it. It's been pretty hard to make it these last few months trying to raise 3 kids on this part-time job." She said, "I'm grateful for this job, but it's really been rough. I got way too much mother, not enough money." She said, and sometimes when I pray, I wonder if my prayers are even reaching the ceiling. She said, "Sometimes I wonder if God even knows I'm down here." And then you would come in here tonight, she said, and you would sing that song. And now I know God loves me, that he knows where I am and who I am, and I'm not alone. I assured my friend that that is exactly right. I reminded her that Jesus says, "I'll never leave you, nor will I forsake you, but I'm with you even until the end of the age." You know, my friend, you and I carry the fragrance of Christ. And wherever we go, wherever we are, wherever we encounter people as believers, when they encounter us, they're encountering Christ within us. The book of 1 Corinthians tells us in the 13th chapter, "Now abides these 3 things, faith, hope, and love. But the greatest of these is love."

This song says, God's mercy kept me so I wouldn't let go. Anybody in here ever felt like giving up, just throwing in the towel, just giving up? I'm not gonna ask you to hunch anybody, but just look at them. That person you're looking at is here tonight only because of God's mercy and His grace. Somebody ought to just tell God, thank you for your mercy and your grace that kept me.

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0: Can I get a witness in here that knows a

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The devil really had me. But God's mercy kept me. I'm here tonight because of God's mercy. 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

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John chapter 14, verse 6.

0: helping you make it through the night. This is Babbie Mason Radio. Hi, this is Babbie Mason. Did you know that the Bible is God's love letter to you? From cover to cover, He's calling out your name. From the table of contents all the way back to the maps in the back of the Bible, He's charting your life's course. From the first hallelujah to the last amen, God wants to write His love story on the tablet of your heart. Each page is engraved with His invitation to come and be refreshed by His goodness, His mercy, and His favor. Every promise is signed, sealed, and delivered as if it were an arrow aimed straight for the target. So the next time you hear the words, God loves you, don't just say, isn't that nice? And then walk away unaffected to live beneath your privilege. But as a blood-bought, born-again child of God, begin living as one who knows that every promise in the book belongs to you. Turn that fundamental truth over and over in your heart today and make it a practice to rehearse the powerful promise that God loves you. And you'll begin to discover a relationship with Jesus that most people fail to realize. It's true, my friend. God really loves you. This is Babbie Mason with encouraging words. Reach out to me soon at babbie.com.
1: Lord, doesn't it seem unfair to you that my sister just sits here while I do all the work? Tell her to come and help me. This is Max Lucado. Of all the ironies, Martha was in the presence of the Prince of Peace, yet she was the picture of stress. Martha's downfall was not her work or request, it was her motivation. It doesn't seem to me that she was making a meal for Jesus. She was really trying to make a big deal about her service. Might there be a bit of Martha within us? And what begins as a desire to serve Christ metastasizes into an act of impressing people. And gifted Marthas become miserable mumblers. Yet that Martha within is not easily silenced. Mark it down. When ministry becomes vain ambition, nothing good happens. And Jesus does not get served. No wonder the Apostle Paul was so insistent, and he said, do nothing out of selfish ambition. This is Max Lucado, and this is how happiness happens.
2: The truth can hurt you, or the truth can change you. What will truth do to you?

And we know that in all things God works for the good of those who love him, who have been called according to his purpose. Romans chapter 8, verse 28.

0: Hello, everyone, and welcome to Babbie's House on the Radio. I am the host of the show, Babbie Mason, and thank you so very much for joining me. Today's show is just bringing my heart so much joy because I have the opportunity to speak with Carter White. And Carter White is a singer, songwriter. He's a minister of the gospel. He leads worship and music at his church in Thomaston, Georgia, and we'll talk more about his relationship with his church. But Carter was a songwriting student of mine at LaGrange College, and I was his songwriting instructor back in the years around 2020, 2021. And Carter was such an exemplary student. He was diligent and disciplined and self-motivated, and he had and still has a wonderful thirst for knowledge and this beautiful gift for songwriting. Carter White is a natural-born songwriter. He took easily to the tools and the techniques that he learned during the course of our songwriting class and when I was teaching him individually as a student. And later on, after Carter graduated from LaGrange College, he called me to share an idea that he had to record his choir on a music project there at his church. And he asked me to write all the songs with him. And, of course, I was honored and elated and just excited about that possibility. So for about 2 months, Carter and I got together each week, and we wrote all the songs on this beautiful recording that he just finished with his choir. We wrote the songs together, and then Carter arranged and recorded the songs, hired the musicians, went to Nashville, and what is the result is a beautiful, beautiful project. And one of the highlights is that I got to sing one of the songs with the choir on the project. And I just am elated today to talk with Carter White. Carter White, welcome to Babbie's House on the Radio, my friend. I'm glad to have you with me.
1: Hey, Miss Babbie. It is a joy and an honor to be able to talk to you over the radio. Man, it has been a pleasure and a joy being able to work together with you. You are a jewel of a person, and I can't say enough about Babbie Mason. I love her to death.
0: You are so kind, and the feeling is so mutual, Carter. It's just been a blessing to be able to work with you on this project and, you know, to see our relationship as student and teacher just kind of transform and migrate into co-writers. And to me, that is the highlight of being a teacher, is watching your students develop into their craft and their gift. So I want to talk about, before we talk more about the project, I kind of want to get a little bit of the backstory of Carter White. You are a singer, you're a songwriter, you're an amazing pianist, and you have this beautiful gift of music. So how did you get started? How did all of that music begin to come to life in you?
1: Well, I really could go into a long story here, but I'm going to try to give the short version. But growing up, my dad was actually a pastor. He was associate pastor when I was just a really little kid. And when I turned 6 years old, my dad became our senior pastor of our church. And he's still actually pastoring the same church 20 years later. But growing up, I grew up in a Christian home. I grew up with a family that took me to church regularly, and I was around hymns. I was around music, particularly Southern gospel music and different things like that as a little kid. So there was a spark that was there that had began to grow in me listening to projects. Our church actually had a radio station, and I remember being a little kid and the church, a DJ that would actually allow me to sit in there in the radio station as a little kid and listen to different artists. And that was back when, I mean, their cassettes were kind of fading away and CDs were more popular. And now, of course, like in our day now, we're like going away from CDs and more towards streaming, which is a whole nother topic. But I remember sitting there and just listening to this music and being just taken by the Christian music. And as I grew and started actually understanding music, I started taking piano lessons when I was 5 years old. And I kept taking piano lessons with the same teacher until I was 15 years old. And then I took a couple years off. And then when I went back to LaGrange College, of course took more piano and got more grounded in different like theory and stuff like that along the way. But it has really grown since I was that little kid listening to music and understanding harmonies and trying to just wrap my mind around what I thought was such an amazing thing, and then getting to actually know some of these guys who sing and played that music, and that was really my heroes and my icons that I looked up to. And so that was really where it all began, when I was just that little kid listening to the radio. But man, it has still there, that fire that was began in me as a 5-year-old kid is still burning really strong today,
0: I
1: and
0: love
1: I can
0: that.
1: really go back to that.
0: I love that fact that that passion was developed in you as a child and it just gets stronger as an adult and it really has matured into a beautiful gift that the Lord is allowing you to use in church music. So after graduation and you went into church music, you're now the music and worship leader at Mountain View Baptist Church in Thomaston, Georgia. You could have chosen a lot of career paths. I mean, you could have gone into recording. You could have gone to Nashville and produced music and worked with, up and coming artists and in publishing, but you chose church music. Why did you take that path?
1: I look toward the Lord every day for His direction and His will for my life, and I want to be found faithful in what He has called me to do, and I believe that if we all seek that in our lives, He will call and direct our life to a specific path. And when I was in college there at LaGrange College with you, actually, it was around that same time, one of the pastors here at the church reached out to me and said that they were needing a music ministry assistant at the time, and I was a little bit taken. I didn't know what direction God was leading. I had just met my girlfriend at the time, which is now my wife, and so I was a little bit unsure of what the future would hold, but I began to pray and ask God what His will for my life was. And as I prayed, the Lord revealed that to me, that it was indeed His will for me to become the music ministry assistant here at Mountain View. And so I came over and began to work in the music ministry. And every year that I've worked here, the Lord has opened up new doors, and I'm now the music minister. They kind of changed my title a little bit, but I work full time at the church in music ministry with the choir and the band, and I'm able to serve, and it's an amazing thing when you surrender your life to whatever God wants for you. You actually understand that scripture when it says God will give you the desires of your heart, and He has definitely done that in my life by allowing me to fulfill the passion, but also I get to provide for my family. I get to serve the Lord. I get to work with people that I love. And what more could you ask for? I mean, it's just I live my dream, honestly. And the Lord knows that. But that's what really all I can say is, if you really surrender your life to Him, He will guide you and direct each of us. And He has definitely done that in my life.
0: He certainly has, and I can say I've been a witness to how the Lord has just raised you up in ministry and raised you up in church music, and it's just a beautiful thing to see. I think of the scripture verse that says that your gifts will make room for you, and certainly your gifts are making room for you as the Lord is raising you up in church music and allowing you to take this beautiful leadership role in your church. So I want to know, how did you come up with the idea to record a project with your choir? How did the idea begin in the first place?
1: Well, I had a dream of having an original project. Our church was gracious enough to me, and our music pastor, his name is Keith Johnson. He and I worked together in the music ministry, and he and I got together one day, and we were doing some recording. When we were at LaGrange College, we worked in the studio a lot and did a lot of things recording wise. And when I came to the church here, we began doing some recordings. They had done recordings back in the 90s, I believe. But here at the church, they had not done any recording in a couple decades. So So when I came, we started doing some choir recording and different things like that, but we always did cover songs. We did songs that somebody else had written. And that was a great start. It allowed our band and different ones to become familiar with the recording process and how things actually worked and came together. And because, as you know better than I know, recording is its own animal. I mean, live singing is one thing, but when you record it, it's just a different take on everything. So getting the choir used to that atmosphere and all was great. We did a few projects with songs that were familiar to us. And I had the dream and the idea of actually recording songs that nobody else had heard, original music that could be our own. And that was something that was really stirring in my spirit, something that I wanted just to be Mountain View, that God could take and maybe bless other churches with, bless other ministries with. And so anyway, that blossomed in my spirit, and I was like, I knew exactly the person that I needed to call in order to get this dream fulfilled. And I gave you a call, and you were so gracious and kind to be able to write with me. And when I say that it's a dream come true for me, I'm not just saying words. It's an actual dream that has been fulfilled in my life to be able to have this project of all original songs that were derived from our spirits and our hearts. And our choir has just been taken with these songs. And there's something special here. I know every songwriter feels that way, I'm sure, in certain ways, but there's something special that has taken place in this whole process. And I can't wait for the world to hear it. I really can't.
0: Well, I agree with you, Carter. The songs are just God-breathed and Holy Spirit-inspired. They are some amazing songs, and I'm still floored that you would be led to call me and involve me in the project. You and I, over the course of 8 or 9 weeks, met every week and wrote every song on the project. And what a humble privilege it is for me, still is for me, that you would call me and involve me in the project and ask me to write the songs with you for this record. And every song is just stunningly beautiful. And I do want to say, thank you here in this moment. Thank you for including me. And I'm humbled to be able to sing one of the songs on the project. And the song is called Taste and See That the Lord is Good. That passages are found in Psalm 34, and I believe it's verse 5 that says, "Taste and see that the Lord is good. Blessed is the man who trusts in him." And it's just a beautiful, beautiful project and a beautiful song. I want our audience to hear Taste and See That the Lord is Good, sung with the choir. It's a beautiful selection. You're going to love the song when you hear it here in just a moment. I want you to set the song up for us, Carter. Just kind of give us a little bit of a, setup to the song, and just what can we expect? What do you want us to glean from this song called Taste and See, led by me, Babby Mason, along with the choir from your church at Mountain View Baptist Church in Thomaston, Georgia? Set that up for us.
1: Absolutely. Well, this song, this is Miss Babby just said, I mean, this song is a song that is a fun song. I will say that. It's a song that will make you smile. It's a song that will touch your heart. But I love the message in the words of this song, because basically the scripture, "Taste and see that the Lord is good. Blessed is the one who trusts in him." It's not just good enough to take somebody's word for that. We want you to have an encounter with the Lord. We want you to taste and see how good God can be in your life, because he is so good. We can talk about how good he is until we're blue in the face, but unless you have a personal encounter with him and a personal relationship with him, you don't truly understand how good God is. And that's exactly what this song talks about. Don't just take our word for it. Give God a try yourself, because he is that good. And this song, I know, will bless you. And I'm excited for you all to hear it today.

0: Carter White, thank you so very much for being my very special guest today, and thank you for including me in this beautiful project. What a great joy it is to sing that song, Taste and See That the Lord is Good. Blessed is the one who trusts in Him. What a fine, fine song, and we were privileged to write these songs together, and what a blessing this is. And Carter, while we're here, I have to give a shout out to Chaz Mason, who is our youngest son, and Chaz is a great singer-songwriter and studio producer, and Chaz stepped in to contribute his gifts and talents as he produced my vocal for this song, Taste and See That the Lord is Good. So thanks to Chaz for his involvement. Well, you know, your average choir doesn't have this kind of opportunity to, number one, have a music pastor who is gifted, talented, a songwriter and arranger, then have the vision to record a record and include the choir. So the choir is preparing for all of that. Talk to me about how this whole project has impacted or is impacting your choir.
1: Oh, my goodness. Well, just as you said, and I alluded to it a little bit ago, but, you know, we were able to build a studio here at the church, and that has been a wonderful thing for our choir. It has allowed us to grow closer together as a choir. When we were in the studio recording a few of these songs, it was amazing to me, even more than actually hearing the song, but watching the response from the singers. Man, I remember one song in particular that we did on the project was called Speak the Name. And some of the words of that song, in the middle of the trial, under any circumstance, speak the name of Jesus. And as we were singing that song, a couple of the ladies in the choir, I just could see tears flowing down their face. And it became real to them. And a song that we had written, although it was a beautiful arrangement, the orchestra is perfect, the arrangement was beautiful, but seeing the impact that the words were making in their heart just made my heart just overflow with joy, knowing that it touched them in that way. And I'm like, you know, we haven't even presented this to anybody else. This is just us, and it's blessing us so much. And there's been multiple times such as that throughout this process to where people have let me know already in the choir that they've woken up with these songs on their mind, and God is reminding them of things and encouraging them in their day. And that makes it all for me. I tell you, it's just to watch God work through that is amazing. And I know if it touches our heart in this way, I just can't wait to see what He does when we share it with the rest of the world.
0: Exactly. You mentioned Speak the Name, and there are some other songs on the project that actually speak to my heart. I'm in the process right now of planning for my next recording, and let me tell you, Speak the Name is on my list. I plan to record that song. What a powerful message it is, and it's such a beautiful song, and I cannot wait to hear the songs in the room on the day that we record the live album on February the 1st, 2026. At Mountain View Baptist Church in Thomaston, Georgia. And I want you to, while we're here, can you give us a website or some social media where we can get more information about how to get the project and the upcoming recording?
1: Absolutely. 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So that website is mvbaptist.org, and you can find out all of our church information there. There will be a place where you can download the album, where you can also purchase the physical project. We're talking with our designer and different ones. We're actually going to have a place on there where you could receive, where you can get, like, say you wanted to learn the song, we'll have sheet music available, different things such as that, over the next few months. So that's super exciting, to have resources such as that on our website. So I'm really stoked about it, honestly. But it's mvbaptist.org.
0: Very good. Thank you for sharing that information. Well, I want to talk a little bit more about the creative process and how you've grown as a writer. I remember when I first met you as a student there at LaGrange College and how just immediately you began to just absorb yourself into writing and thinking more about writing as a profession and as a career, not just as a hobby. You know, there are those that write as a hobby and they write for fun, and that's great. I want to commend people that do that. But then there are those, you know, writers like you and like me who look at writing as a calling. We look at writing as a profession. We write, you know, we write every day. I mean, we're writers, and writers do that. Writers write. What advice would you give to them? Maybe something that you learned or some advice that you could share with them.
1: Well, you know, as I wrote my first song from that day until this day, the Lord lays things on our heart, and sometimes we can't really get it off until we write it down. We write a song, or we try to put it in a song to touch somebody or to try to convey the way that we feel. But I would say for sure, if somebody is out there and you are you know, maybe thinking about being a songwriter or being somebody that you know, wants to write or you know, even you know, write melodies or something like that, I mean, the it's just limitless of what you could do. But I would say go for it, and you never will achieve if you don't actually try. So I would say, you know, I'll go back and I listen to some of the first few songs that I wrote, and I listened to those and I was like, what was I thinking on a couple of those, you know, because it's like over time you grow and you realize, you know, different ways to do things and how to phrase certain things. And I going back to our LaGrange College days, I took several songwriting classes with Miss Babby. And one thing about songwriting, you know, songwriting is like your baby, or almost, you know, it's like you're pouring all of yourself into this song. And I remember I took one class with you, Miss Babby, the commercial songwriting class, and it is where we kind of learned the structure of a solid song. And that class really helped me so much to actually understand the process of how to write, because, you know, there's so many varying styles of songs, and music itself is an art. You could have really defined lines, or you could have a whole blob of all different kind of colors. They're all art. Same way with music, you can write things any way you want to, really, but there's a commercial way, there's this way, there's that way. But I would say if you're going to write a song, or if you're wanting to write, I would just say go for it. Because over time you will grow and you will blossom. I mean, there's so many resources out there that you can look to for help. But if you never start, you will never get there. You've got to have a starting point.
0: Well, that's wonderful advice. I've been so blessed to speak with Carter White. And Carter White is the producer of a wonderful music project of which I had an opportunity to record on and write with him, and we look forward to hearing all of that. And I just want to insert here that if you are an aspiring songwriter, I want to encourage you to go to my website at babby.com. 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That will put you on our mailing list. Once you're on our mailing list, you will get information on my upcoming songwriting seminars and workshops, which I do almost on an annual basis. So check that out. 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Well, Carter, my friend, thanks for letting me talk with you today. I wish you well, and thanks so very much for taking the time to be on the show today.
1: Miss Babby, it has been a joy. Thank you so much for the opportunity to be with you. And I can't tell you thank you enough for all that you do and mean to me and our ministry here. And I know just the genuineness that you share and that you show. I mean, when we wrote these songs, you just gave your time, and we are so appreciative of that. And we can't wait for what the future holds.
0: Absolutely. Well, thanks again. Well, dear listener, thanks for listening to Babby's House on the Radio. We hope and pray that you've been encouraged today. And may the Lord God bless you real good until we get together the next time. Until then, have a wonderful day. And the Lord bless you. We'll see you next time. Bye-bye for now.

Therefore, I urge you, brothers, in the view of God's mercy, to offer your bodies as living sacrifices, holy and pleasing to God. This is your spiritual act of worship. Do not conform any longer to the pattern of this world, but be transformed by the renewing of your mind. Then you will be able to test and approve what God's will is, his good, pleasing, and perfect will. Romans chapter 12, verses 1 and 2.

There is therefore now no condemnation for those who are in Christ Jesus, because through Christ Jesus, the law of the Spirit of life set me free from the law of sin and death. Romans chapter 8, verses 1 and 2.

Ay, sí.

0: Hello, this is Terrence Turner, the author of It Could Be Christmas Time, and I want to share with you a passage, Psalm 150. Praise ye the Lord. Praise God in his sanctuary. Praise him in the firmament of his power. Praise him for his mighty acts. Praise him according to his excellent greatness. Praise him with the sound of the trumpet. Praise him with the psaltery and harp. Praise him with the timbrel and dance. Praise him with the stringed instrument and organs. Praise him upon the loud cymbals. Praise him upon the high-sounding cymbals. Let everything that hath breath praise the Lord. Praise ye the Lord.
1: And because he's so wonderful, I can call on that name. That name is Jesus.

When you look into the mirror, who do you see? So many people look in the mirror and they think that their identity isn't how they look on the outside. They may say something like, "If only I were thinner. I wish I could be taller." Or, "I wish I had his money." Or, "If I looked like her, then I might be more accepted by others." But my friend, God created you just the way He wanted you to be, with the gifts and talents He wanted you to have. Your height, your looks, the texture of your hair, your body type, where you were born, everything about you was created by God on purpose, with a purpose, and for a purpose. Your true identity is not in your looks. Your looks may be how people recognize you, but your identity is found on the inside of you where Christ lives. 1 Samuel 16:7 says, "Man looks at the outward appearance, but God looks at the heart." Maybe you've suffered some tough times, or maybe you've gone through some financial difficulty. It could be that you have had some health challenges. Maybe you think you don't even have much to offer. But the Lord wants you to know that in spite of what you've been through, you still have unlimited potential. No matter how old you are or the color of your skin, you have gifts and talents you haven't even discovered. And it all starts with knowing who you are in Christ Jesus. The Bible calls you God's masterpiece. Listen to what Ephesians chapter 2, verse 10 has to say about you. "For we are His workmanship, His own masterwork, a work of art, created in Christ Jesus, reborn from above, spiritually transformed, renewed, ready to be used for good works, which God prepared for us beforehand." My friend, that is who you really are. You're a masterpiece, a work of art, not just changed, but transformed by God. You might say, "But Babby, I don't look like a masterpiece, and I certainly don't feel like a masterpiece. I've made my share of mistakes, and sometimes I even feel like damaged goods." Listen closely, my friend. Don't let your feelings mislead you. What Christ did for you at the cross is all that matters. So receive the love and forgiveness He died to give you. You see, before you ever came to be, God already loved you. He already planned to use your life in remarkable, even miraculous ways. So let me ask you this question. Who do you say you are? Maybe you'd respond by saying, "Well, I'm single, I'm a teacher, or I'm a computer specialist, or a business owner." You might even say, "I'm nobody special. I'm just kind of average and ordinary, I guess." Lean in and listen closely, my friend. You need to know today that you are not what you do, you are not how you feel, and you are not the negative things that people say about you. You are priceless. You are a masterpiece. You're defined by Almighty God. The articles of clothing that you're wearing right now probably have labels in them. Maybe the labels say, "Made in America," or "Manufactured in Mexico or Taiwan." Maybe somebody labeled you divorcee, recovering alcoholic, slow learner, homeless, abuse victim, or unemployed. But that's not who you are. Those things may be described as temporary setbacks, but those setbacks don't define you. Just like the articles of clothing you're wearing, you're designed by Almighty God, made with His own hands. I think about Thomas Edison. His teachers said he was too slow to learn anything. He was fired from his first two jobs for being unproductive. But because of Thomas Edison, you and I don't sit in the dark. He'll always be known as one of America's greatest inventors. He made over 1,000 attempts before successfully creating the light bulb. Thomas Edison didn't see those challenges as doors of opposition. He saw them as windows of opportunity. He didn't see those unsuccessful attempts as failures, and neither should you. Just because you failed doesn't make you a failure. You may have lost a job or a relationship, but that doesn't make you a loser. That only means you are one step closer to your moment of discovery. From the inside out, your gifts, talents, and abilities are assigned to you by God. You are marked for greatness. You are labeled a designer's original, and with God's help, you are destined for success.
You might think God's best handiwork is the solar system, or the oceans, or the Rocky Mountains. But His most prized possession, His very best work, is you. Heaven and earth were created, but you, oh my friend, you were formed. You were fashioned in the image and likeness of God, and you bear His stamp of approval. The sooner you embrace that truth, the sooner you can be about using your gifts to make God look good here in the earth. So let me challenge you to look in the mirror today and say what God says about you. Hello, child of the Most High King. This is the day that the Lord has made. Rejoice in the fact that you are loved by God. You are fearfully and wonderfully made, chosen, blessed, handpicked, anointed to be used of God, highly favored, deeply loved, and greatly blessed. Praise God, my friend. That is who you are, because that is who God says you are. I want to pray with you right now. But before we pray, I want to encourage you to make this declaration. Quiet your heart and thank God that your identity is found in nobody else but God. Repeat this after me. Today, I will not see my challenges as stumbling blocks, but I will see my challenges as stepping stones. Let's pray together. Precious Father, I come to you right now in the sweet name of Jesus on behalf of my friend who is listening right now. I ask you to reach down deep into their inner man with the long-handled spoon of your goodness. Stir up their many gifts and bring the good stuff to the top. May they always walk in their God-given identity to become the masterpiece that you say they are. And it's in the mighty name of Jesus we pray. Amen.

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1: Evict that victim mentality. Isaiah 60, verse 1. Arise, shine, for your light has come, and the glory of the Lord has risen upon you. Too many people these days are living with a victim mentality. They're so focused on what they've been through, complaining about how unfair it was, they don't realize they're dragging the pains of the past into the present. Let go of that stuff. Your past does not have to poison your future. And just because you've been through some hurt and pain, or perhaps one or more of your dreams have been shattered, that doesn't mean that God doesn't have another plan. God still has a bright future in store for you. The past is the past. You cannot undo anything that's happened to you, but you can do something about right now. Your attitude should be, I refuse to dwell on the negative things that have happened to me. I'm not going to think about all that I've lost. I'm not going to focus on what could have been or what should have been. No, I'm going to draw the line in the sand. This is a new day, and I'm going to start moving forward, knowing that God does have a bright future in store for me. If you do that, God will give you a new beginning. When we go through some sort of loss or disappointment, God doesn't expect us to be emotionless. It's okay to go through a time of grieving, but don't allow yourself to live there. Don't let that season of mourning turn into a lifestyle of mourning, living a sour, negative life, going around with a chip on your shoulder. When we do that, we're holding on to the ashes. Quit mourning over something that's already over and done. You've got to shake yourself out of that victim mentality and start having a victor mentality. This is a new day. Doesn't matter what you've been through or how somebody has treated you, God wants to turn that all around. Today's prayer for your best life now. Father, I know the ashes signify that which has been destroyed in my life. But beginning from this moment, I believe you can bring new fire into my life. I refuse to dwell on my disappointments. Instead, I will trust you for new appointments. Forgive for your own sake. Proverbs 28, verse 13. He that covereth his sins shall not prosper, but whoso confesseth and forsaketh them shall have mercy. When somebody hurts us, somebody does us wrong, instead of letting it go and trusting God to make it up to us, we bury it deep down on the inside. But one day, the things that you have tamped into your subconscious or buried deeply in the recesses of your heart will rise to the surface and begin to contaminate your life. We can't live with poison inside of us and not expect it to eventually do us harm. Forgiveness is the key to being free from toxic bitterness. Forgive the people that have hurt you. Don't let the root of bitterness grow deeper and continue to contaminate your life. What does this toxic waste look like in our lives? For some people, it seeps out as anger. In other people, it smells like depression. For others, it reeks of low self-esteem. You may be thinking, Joel, I can't do it. It's too hard. I just can't forgive. They hurt me too badly. But wait a minute. You are not forgiving for their sake. You are forgiving for your sake. You are forgiving so that that poison doesn't continue to contaminate your life. If somebody has done you a great wrong, don't allow them to continue to hurt you by hanging on to it. You're not hurting them at all. You're only hurting yourself. Today's prayer for your best life now. Father, I know that when I forgive those that hurt me, it pleases you. Please help me to recognize that forgiveness of others is in my best interest as well.

0: Hi, this is Babbie Mason with Encouraging Words. I've been writing songs as a vocation for 33 years now. God is so good. He's allowed my songs to appear in church hymnals, musicals, on television, radio, and even in the movies. I've written about the cross of Christ, about heaven, prayer, my love for family and friends, about joy, peace, and kindness. And I truly believe if I were to write every day for the rest of my life, I would never tire about writing about the unconditional love of God, His relentless grace, His abiding hope, and the great name of Jesus, and all of that is just for starters. I love that great hymn, The Love of God, penned by the great hymn writer Frederick Laiman. The lyrics say, could we with ink the ocean fill, and were the skies of parchment made, were every stalk on earth a quill, and every man a scribe by trade. Those timeless words remind me of Romans chapter 11, verse 33. Oh, the depth of the riches and the wisdom and the knowledge of God, how unsearchable are His judgments and how inscrutable His ways. You know, if I used every bit of my skill and every word in the dictionary, I would never tire of writing about the matchless name of Jesus. This is Babbie Mason with Encouraging Words. Reach out to me today at babbie.com.
1: 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The American Heart Association and Fitbit says we should get 10,000 steps a day. 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
0: Finally, all of you, live in harmony with one another. Be sympathetic, love as brothers, be compassionate and humble. Do not repay evil with evil or insult with insult, but with blessing, because to this you were called, so that you may inherit a blessing. 1 Peter chapter 3, verses 8 and 9.
2: This is Max Lucado. In the story of Esther, the Jews were three generations and more than 1,000 miles removed from their days in Jerusalem. The Jews who remained in Persia chose to remain in Persia. Exile had been kind to them. All they had to do was abide by the rules and fade into the fabric of the culture. The book of Esther depicts a people who are distant from their land. Jerusalem was far away, and Persia was, well, it was so relevant, so lush, so inviting. The point of the first chapter of Esther is simply this: Persia is lying to you. Do we need the same reminder? God displays His glory. God displays His goodness through the church. As we worship God, as we love our neighbors, as we cherish our families, we become billboards of God's message. We were made for this moment.

0: Jesus is alive.
1: Yes.
0: And he's here tonight.
1: Yes.
0: The reason we know that, because we brought him along with us.
1: Yes.
0: And after we got here, we found him to be already here.
1: Yes.
0: And tonight, we're not going to have a concert. I said it before, but we're going to have church in India. You see, Jesus is very easy. This little song I'm putting together says, you don't have to jump no pews, run down no aisles, no chills run down your spine. But you know that you've been born again.

This is Fabby Mason. Did you know that the Bible is God's love letter to you? From cover to cover, He's calling out your name. From the table of contents all the way back to the maps in the back of the Bible, He's charting your life's course. From the first hallelujah to the last amen, God wants to write His love story on the tablet of your heart. Each page is engraved with His invitation to come and be refreshed by His goodness, His mercy, and His favor. Every promise is signed, sealed, and delivered as if it were an arrow aimed straight for the target. So the next time you hear the words, "God loves you," don't just say, "Isn't that nice?"

nice, and then walk away unaffected to live beneath your privilege. But as a blood-bought, born-again child of God, begin living as one who knows that every promise in the book belongs to you. Turn that fundamental truth over and over in your heart today and make it a practice to rehearse the powerful promise that God loves you. And you'll begin to discover a relationship with Jesus that most people fail to realize. It's true, my friend. God really loves you. This is Babbie Mason with encouraging words. Reach out to me soon at babbie.com.

Hi, this is Babby Mason with a little something to think about. I recently heard this story. I thought it might resonate with you today. A mother went to wake up her son for church one Sunday morning. When she knocked on his bedroom door, he said, "I'm not going to church." "Why not?" his mother asked. "I'll give you two good reasons," he said. "One, they don't like me, and two, I don't like them." His mother replied, "Well, I'll give you two good reasons why you will go to church. One, you're 47 years old, and two, you're the pastor." A little something to think about. This is Babby Mason.

0: Hello, everyone. This is Babbie Mason, and thank you so very much for listening to Babbie Mason Radio today. You know, I heard a song one Saturday afternoon on television, and it was a song by Phil Cross called You Do Not Owe Me One Thing. And I'll tell you, I stood there in front of the television, and I, first of all, I worshiped, and then second of all, I wept because I was so arrested by the message. And today I happen to be here with my good friend Phil Cross. And so, Phil, I want you to tell us the story behind the song and how it was inspired.
1: A pastor was getting ready to bring the word of God, and he said, I'll never forget, he said, God has given me a message for today. Let us pray. And his prayer was this: God, you do not owe me one thing. Amen. And man, that floored me. It floored me. I said, that's right. That is so true. God has set no precedence, even in his word. There was no precedence that his followers and his children had this perfect, rosy, beautiful life of privilege. Nothing like that ever happened. We don't have examples of that. But God, life is tough, but God owes us nothing. Mm-hmm. He's given us everything. And we have everything we need. Everything that we need, he supplies that. And he knows what's best for us, even when it's bad to us.
0: Mm-hmm. And he doesn't owe us, but we owe him.
1: And we owe him everything. And that's the song.

Here's another promise from God's Word, from the book of Psalms 31, verse 24. Be strong and take heart, all you who hope in the Lord. Psalm 31, verse 24.

Hi, this is Babbie Mason with Encouraging Words. Have you ever done something wrong and now you feel guilty? Perhaps you've made some dreadful mistakes with your life that have caused you pain. Maybe that mistake ricocheted and now has affected those you love. Now you're racked with more guilt. Well, let me encourage you today. Whatever you've done, whatever it was, it's in your past now. It's over and done with. It's history. Let me encourage you to pack up your guilt and shame and put it in the trash where it belongs. Don't let it haunt you one moment longer. Jesus is concerned about the details of your past, but yesterday is gone now. He's more concerned about what you're going to do with the moments you have today. I don't know if you're out of work, but Jesus cares about you and He wants to provide for you. If you're sick, Jesus knows that and He wants to heal you. If you've made a mistake, Jesus wants you to know that you can be forgiven. You can never do enough to achieve His love, so just receive His love. Let's take the same invitation for freedom that Jesus extended to the woman caught in the act of adultery in John chapter 8, verse 11. Do you hear the Lord saying, "Neither do I condemn you. Go and sin no more." This is Babbie Mason with Encouraging Words. Reach out to me at babbie.com. Ephesians chapter 2, verses 8 through 10. You have been saved by grace through believing. You did not save yourselves. It was a gift from God. It was not a result of your own efforts, so you cannot brag about it.

Jesus said, "I am the way, the truth, and the life. No one comes to the Father except through me." John chapter 14, verse 6.

Philippians chapter 1 verse 6. And I am certain that God who began the good work within you will continue his work until it is finally finished on the day when Christ Jesus returns.

0: Hello, everyone, and welcome to Babbie's House on the Radio. I am your host, Babbie Mason, and thank you so very much for listening in today. You know, I am so blessed to have as my very special guest today, author, pastor, grandmother, caretaker, wife of a bishop, pastor of a great church. Her name is Antoinette Upchurch, and she is the author of a beautiful book called God's Little Sunshine. And the book is about the life of her sweet granddaughter, whose name is Caden Upchurch, and the experiences and the love that she gets to share with her precious granddaughter. And this whole 30-minute show will be about celebrating the life of Caden and all that we've learned from Caden, and also her ministry there in Sanford, North Carolina, as the pastor of the Increasing Faith Deliverance Ministry in Sanford, North Carolina. My very special guest today is Antoinette Upchurch. Pastor Upchurch, how are you doing today, my friend?
1: I am doing great, baby. Thank you so much for having me on radio.
0: Oh, thank you for being on the show. You are so welcome. And I'll tell you, Pastor Upchurch, just from talking with you on the phone, even before our interview, my heart is so encouraged. And I know that our listeners are going to really be blessed by our conversation today. So let's just jump in. Your book is called God's Little Sunshine. So tell me why you wrote the book, and what does the title God's Little Sunshine refer to?
1: Well, this book was inspired by me and inspired by my granddaughter for me, and just caring for her almost close to 9 years and the different things she's been through in life, and just seeing God's miracles upon her life that she's still here after the doctor said she wouldn't live past 3 months. It's now almost 9 years, and the different things she's went through and seeing God's hand in it and the miracles that God has wrought in her life. When I see her, I see God's sunshine. She's one of God's little flowers. She's one, when you see her, she lights up. She's just a blessing. So she inspires me, and I just want the world to know that God is able to do exceedingly and abundantly above all that we could ask. And when I look at my granddaughter, I see the abundance of God's love. I see the power of God's love. I just see God's little sunshine.
0: Amen. Caden is your granddaughter, and she came to live with you when she was first born. But tell me how it was that she came to live with you in the first place.
1: Because my son at that time, he was dating a young lady, and he became a teen parent. You know, you teach your children, and sometimes they go astray, but it doesn't mean you don't love them. And he ended up, the young lady ended up getting pregnant, and at that point, there was a lot of issues going on in her home and different things, and so once she had the baby, she came to live with us. She had her own room and all of that stuff, but we wanted her in a safe environment so that the baby could be safe and so that she could be safe. So she came and lived with us. And so then Mom went off to school, and she ended up staying with me. So and that's how Caden ended up living with us.
0: So Caden is 9 years of age. And she has a very special diagnosis and a very special physical condition. Can you tell us about her diagnosis and her physical condition today?
1: Yes. She's been diagnosed with hydrocephaly, porencephaly, and anencephaly. And basically those three has to do with the brain, and cerebral palsy as well. So has to do with the brain, and in the top of her brain there's absence of brain, and then there's like a cyst that sits right in the middle of the brain. So it's like they always said that, you know, the doctor said that she wouldn't be able to function, wouldn't know us, or wouldn't be able to see us, but that hasn't stopped her. You know, God is still working, and she still sees, she still's here. And because of the tissue that's there, she does have some tissue in the brain. I just believe that God allows it to work so she knows who we are. When we come in the room, when we're in front of her, she just realizes who we are.
0: Oh, that's beautiful. I want you to tell us about how you know that Caden, who is 8 years old, going on 9 years of age, let's just repeat again that the doctors, their prognosis was that she wouldn't make it, but
1: yes,
0: she's here, she's still
1: yes,
0: here, she's eight
1: yes,
0: years
1: yes,
0: of age, and she's going to be 9 years of age in just a few months, praise
1: yes,
0: God.
1: Yes.
0: How is it that you know that she is able to understand you, and how does she communicate with you?
1: She communicates with her eyes. She has the biggest, beautiful eyes you've ever seen. And it's amazing because they said that Caden wouldn't respond, but if you walk in the room and you start talking to her, she'll turn her whole head to where you are. You know, she'll turn her whole head. She'll smile. And it's amazing because you can, you know, I can say stuff like, I love you, baby, or grandma, sweetie, baby, or sweetheart, or Katie Boo. And as soon as I say that, she recognizes voices. She recognizes voices because she learns the voices by you continuing to talk to her. So she hears my voice, and she responds to our voice and also our sense and also our audience and our presence. So, but even if she didn't know you, she still would recognize that someone's in the room. It's just like I know God has given her the ability to be able to sense people in the room, and the doctors are just amazed at the abilities that she has, and I credit it to God.
0: Yes, we give glory to God. You have said that the power of God, you can see that the power of God lives in Caden. How do you know that, and what do you mean by that?
1: Now, I know he does because at the time that Caden, in September of 2017, she had contracted pneumonia, and she was in hospital for 2 months, and they didn't think she was going to make it. And when they put the she had to get on the breathing machine, and the breathing machine was every time I stepped in that room, and she would hear my voice, she would hear Nana's voice, and I would talk to her, she would immediately start crying. And I would look at her, and I said, Caden, God is with you. I said, baby, everything's going to be all right. I said, Nana promised that God has you. And even in the midst of this baby going through that, she would look at me and give me the cutest little smile. And it would be half of a smile, but I knew then that the Lord had her. I said, God, you got this. You know, I don't have to carry it, but God got it. And I just know that God is inside. He lives inside of her. He really does.
0: Those of you that are listening in today, I'm speaking today with Pastor Antoinette Upchurch, and she is the author of God's Little Sunshine, which is a beautiful book about her granddaughter, Caden, who lives with her and has had multiple diagnoses and I'm sure a lot of surgeries and a lot of care, but she is a fighter. She is still here, and she is a beautiful, precious gift of God. And you told us, Pastor Upchurch, that the doctors said early on, give up. Just give up. She's not going to make it. But you prayed, and I know you believed, and Caden is still here. You didn't give up. What motivates you to keep going?
1: Because I know that there's life inside of her. You know, and I, you know, this is my son's daughter, my husband's seed, the daddy's seed. I mean, and this is life. She don't want to leave. She wants to be here. And the more love she feels, you know, the more we want her here. The more love she feels, the more we fight with her. We just wasn't really to give up. And even though, you know, we know that the enemy throw curves and he try to do things to discourage, but we have fought. We have fought with this, and we're not giving up. No, she wants to live, and she fights to live. She could have died during the pneumonia period, but she didn't die. The baby, we fought through that, and she's a fighter. Caden, her name means warrior, and she's a warrior, and she's a fighter. And because she fights, we fight for her, and we fight with her.
0: You know, you would at face value, you would think that Caden is just a recipient of a lot of care, or that she is the recipient of your love. But you have expressed to me in our conversation before the interview and during the interview that Caden is able to give love. She is able to respond to your love. So in what ways do you see, in what ways does Caden's life bring you joy?
1: Oh, my God. Just the fact that when I go in the room and, you know, I bend over and I talk to her, you know, there's a big smile on her face, and, you know, and not only does she smile, but she, you know, bats her eyes, and if you lean up against her, she'll try to lean in towards you, and she's just a happy baby, you know, and she, really they said she wouldn't even smile or do anything, but she's God's little sunshine. This baby smiles, and she smiles at the right time. You know, as soon as I say, Grandma, I love you, you know, she loves me back, and Caden has brought me joy because even when I was going through, there have been periods in my life that I was going through hard times, or I may have been depressed, or something came up, and to know that I had to go home and take care of my granddaughter and feel the love she had, it really helped me come out of flesh. She came into our life at a time when I really needed her in my life.
0: Well, let's talk about your book for a moment. Who is your book written for or to?
1: It's written to families that, you know, have to give care to whether it's a disabled child, a disabled adult, disabled mother, father, is to those that are struggling with children that have special needs, or adults that have special needs, or, you know, those that sometimes that don't get the attention they need to get, or sometimes they're forgotten, you know, because of maybe the physical structures, the physical features, or what they're going through in their body, or, you know, just those with special needs. And it's to those caregivers to let them know that you can make it. Don't give up. You are important. You make that family member feel important. You're doing something that God wants you to do, and that's the love, and that's the care for that loved one. It's to reach out to those parents that feel like, oh, God, I can't do this. My child was born with this disease, or my child was born without this. You know, it's to you to know that you can do it, because I know Kaden, from where she started back then and where she is now, it's worth the fight. And I just want to encourage families that it's worth the fight. Don't give up. It gets hard. There have been times when I felt like, you know, would it be easy for her just to leave and go ahead and be with God? And I could hear the voice of God telling me, not so, not so. No matter how hard it gets, God has been there. And the human side does want to give up. But when you look at that child and see that they're not ready to go, that they're fighting, they want to love and they want to live, I'm not going to give up. So I encourage families that are going through to know that you can make it, and that person is special. They're on assignment in your life, too, to help keep you, you know, to that place where you can hear God's voice and you can pray for them. And even if you're not a believer, you'll know that there is a God somewhere.
0: Praise God. That's beautiful. Well, what kind of response have you received from those people that have read your book? What are they saying?
1: Well, a lot of people are letting me know they appreciate it. They appreciate the love they see, and they're encouraged to go on with their child, their family member. I had one lady that let me know, she said she felt like that the doctors kept giving her, everything was so negative about it. And she read in my book where I said, well, it doesn't, you know, I understand the doctors have to give you the diagnosis, but thank you for the report. But whose report will I believe? You know, I just talked about, I really believe God and what God says. And that's where I sit with that. I just believe what God says.
0: Well, I know that Kaden requires a lot of care, and it takes a team of people to care for her. And so let's just let's tip our hat for a moment to those people that help you take care of Kaden. Can you talk a little bit about the team that is a part of her care?
1: Yes, ma'am, I can. I sure will, no problem. My of course me, then my son, her father, he takes care of her. Her mother takes care of her when she's in dental school right now, so she comes home every other weekend and help take care of her. And my husband's here all the time with me. We both take care of her. My daughter, her auntie, loves her a lot. And then she has my son, David, when he comes home. And even some of the church family will step in when we need them. And her her four nurses are beautiful. They are so good to her. She gets round-the-clock care, first and second shift, sometimes third shift. But if third shift doesn't come in, then we'll take care of her ourselves. So it's a team of us that come together. We come together for Kaden, the purpose of Kaden. And I let them know, I said, don't feel sorry for her. She don't need that. She needs to know that she's a big girl, and that you know, we believe in her and that we love her. We realize that there's you know, something going on with her, and we realize what she was diagnosed with, but we've always treated her like a big girl, and I always talked to her like a big girl. And I let her know, Kaden, you're gonna make it. And the staff and the family, we do her the same way. We're very positive staff. No matter what it looks like, we're gonna believe God all the way to the end.
0: You know, Pastor, we're living in a society that wants it right now. We want life to be perfect. We don't like discomfort. We don't like it when circumstances turn out differently than we had hoped. But it's obvious that this is not your approach to life. Will you talk to those people who say, Pastor Upchurch, why don't you just put your granddaughter in a hospital or put her in an institution and just make life easier for you? What do you have to say to them?
1: I won't do that. This is my granddaughter. God gave her to me. I feel like she's assigned to our family. I really believe God gave her this for a reason. It is just not for her being assigned to us, but Kaden is on assignment to change our lives because of this baby. Kaden has changed our lives. We're not the same people we were almost 9 years ago. Our family has changed. Our relationship with God has changed. No, we were not willing to put our grandbaby in an institution her mom and dad did not do it. We were determined that we're going to do this thing. We're going to work it together. That is our loved one. That is our family. We're not going to do that. We're not going to leave her like that. And she needs to be able to feel the love. That's what's kept her alive, that she can feel our love and understand that we care. If she was sitting up in there, she might not even be here today. You know, love, it has helped her a lot, feeling our love. No, we weren't going to give her up. No, with all the energy, with all the power and the strength of God that was in us, we were determined that that will not happen on our watch. We were not going to give up. We were not going to let her leave this home. No matter what goes on, we're here to work as a team. We work around the clock. We are here for her, and we really care.
0: I'm so glad that you brought up the subject of love, because I have seen in my experience and even in my own family members and even in people who have children that are disabled, that precious little one who has the disabilities, as we call it, that little one is not just the benefactor or the recipient of love, but they are able to love unconditionally. They are able, in their own way, express love that is so pure and so unconditional. Is that your experience as well?
1: Yes, because she doesn't, that's all she knows. That's all Kaden knows. So if I've done something or, you know, no matter what I've done, she accepts me for who I am because that's all she knows. You know, she doesn't see wrong. She doesn't know wrong. She just, all she knows is love. Now, one thing I will say, if there's an argument, she can tell there's an argument. You know, Kaden can look with her eyes and tell. But, yeah, it doesn't matter. She's still going to love whoever's before her, especially when you treat her with love and respect and you love on her and you talk to her. And, you know, but if somebody sit around her and they just don't, you know, talk or communicate with her, I mean, she's still going to treat you good because that's all she knows. She doesn't know anything but that. That's all she knows is love, unconditional love. So she doesn't judge. You know, I thought about that one day. I was going through a rough day, and I came home, and I was like, that person got on my nerves so bad, and I could have, you know, just the human side of me. But my granddaughter, I go in there, and she doesn't, it doesn't matter that grandma got upset. She loves me whether I'm upset. She loves me whether I'm not upset. She just loves me.
0: Well, what are some of the things that Kaden likes to do? Like, what is her favorite food, or what is her favorite kind of music, or what is her favorite color? Tell us a little bit about Kaden.
1: Now, you ain't going to believe this, but Kaden likes Dora. She loves Dora.
0: Dora the Explorer?
1: When we put on a CD or we put on the video, you would see her eyes get so big. She likes Mickey Mouse Clubhouse, but it's something about Dora. She loves Dora's voice. She gets really, her eyes get so big, because sometimes I put it on her ears and let her hear. I let her watch it on TV. She loves it. She loves to feel soft things. She loves to feel, I bought her books that have soft, you know, textures in it, and she likes to feel textures. She loves textures. So with Kaden's vision, Kaden only sees black and white, according to what they have said. So when she sees you, she sees black and white. So color is not an issue for her, but the touch and the hear, she loves all genre music. But we play most, well, in our home, we play gospel, a lot of gospel, and we play some classical. I have let her listen to a couple of your songs, and when she heard them, you know, I put on some of your music, and she looked, you know, from YouTube, and she, you know, looked, she responded, and so she's, you know, she loves children's songs, she loves music. You know, because it's something different.
0: That's powerful. Praise God for that. Well, you are a remarkable woman, Pastor Antoinette Upchurch. You are an author of the book that's about your granddaughter called God's Little Sunshine. You are a pastor of the Faith Deliverance Ministry of Sanford, North Carolina. Your husband is a bishop. Oh, and by the way, you're a pastor for 15 years, and you just finished your first building project. Congratulations on that.
1: Thank you very much.
0: You are finishing up your master's degree in addiction counseling.
1: Yes.
0: I mean, so your plate is full. How do you find the strength to do all of that?
1: I have to balance it out. I balance it out. All of my children are grown, so basically what we have here is Kaden and our little dog, but, you know, that's pretty much it. But I pretty much balance my life out. I have to keep a balance. If I don't, then I probably would go crazy. So I have to keep a balance of what I need to do when I'm doing this, when I'm doing that. And I have to balance it out, and I have to stay focused. And I do a lot of praying. So I definitely do.
0: You're finishing up your master's degree in addiction counseling. How do you plan to incorporate that into your life and ministry?
1: Well, I want to work at a drug treatment center for a while, but then my hopes is once I get my licensures and everything, that I will be able to counsel some people on site at church. Once we build more on site at church, either I would like to go into homes, group homes, or different places and use that, to be able to help people, and also just to be able to hear a voice locally on the radio here, to talk to people that are maybe struggling and let them know what they can do to get help. Those are my plans.
0: You are the senior pastor of Increasing Faith Deliverance Ministry of Sanford, North Carolina. You've been the pastor there for 15 years. And as a pastor's daughter, somebody who's been born and raised in church, been in ministry as a full-time vocation for 34 years, I know a little something about what it means to work with, and I put this in quotation marks, church folk. I mean, I know you got to love us. You got to love church folk, but sometimes it can be different. It can be difficult leading sheep.
1: Amen.
0: And I want you to tell me maybe one of the qualities. I know that there are many. There are many things that it takes, leadership qualities that it takes to lead a church. But what is one quality that you see is absolutely necessary to be a pastor?
1: One quality you got to have, you got to be a visionary, but you got to be able to have to see potential in people. You got to see the potential in them. I mean, and I know that person may be in the church and they got issues, but I look past the person and I see they might be dealing with a spirit or dealing with struggles in life, whether they've been mistreated in the past, abused. You know, I look at the potential and then we try to get to the root of it, by teaching. And, it's people have potential. You know, God looks at our potential. So I think as a pastor, you have to have the heart to see beyond what you see, see God in people, see the potential in people. Because if you don't, you'll walk away.
0: It's possible that someone that is listening to our story today is caring for a special needs child or is a caregiver for an adult that needs special care. It's love that motivates you. It's love that strengthens you to do it day after day after day. But can you encourage that person who is taking care of a loved one? Will you even maybe even pray for them? Can you do that right now?
1: Yes, I will. And first, I just want to, encourage them that what you make happen for somebody else, God will definitely make it happen for you. God's going to bless when we have that kind of love and we pour our love out by being caregivers. We truly show God's love. We show his hand. God have, he can use anybody he wants to use, but he's using us at that time to be that conduit to help families. And I just encourage you, you can do it. Keep doing it. Don't stop doing it because that your sibling, your child, your daughter, whomever it may be, your loved one, they need you. If they don't have you, then they basically won't have anybody to care for them. But I know you get tired. Because I will be honest, there are times when I get tired. My granddaughter has a trach, and I had to learn how to take care of her with a trach. And I know you get tired, but I just say, God, I need you. And when I get to that point, I can't take anymore, I fall on my knees and I go to pray. And so I hope I've encouraged you. I would love to pray for someone that takes care of a loved one, that God would give you strength. Let's pray now. Most gracious Father, I thank you for the opportunity to pray over the airwaves for those that are caregivers or those family members that see their loved ones in a debilitated state or whatever state they may be in. Lord, I ask that you would give them strength and just let them know that you do love them and let them know that you appreciate their act of kindness and their love that they're giving to that loved one. And so, Lord, I ask that you would give them power, the dunamis power that lies within them, God, to know that they can do this, that greater is he that's in them than he that is in the world. And, Father, don't let them give up. Let them know that as they push through and they plow through, God, that person, God, is getting the benefits and they are recipients of the love that they're given. And, Father, let them know that even in their darkest hour, let them know that it's all right to cry, it's all right to let God know I need your help. Because, God, I realize that during my time you have heard me, even when I wanted to give up, even when I said, God, I don't know if I could do this. But, God, there's always a small voice that you will speak. You will speak in a small voice into their ear and let them know that they can do this. So when they're challenged or they want to give up, let them look at their loved one and say they are God's little sunshine and that they can make it and that they can do this. God, let them know that they can do this because it's you that's doing it through them. So I thank you for strength. I thank you for giving them power. I thank you for giving them grace. Your grace is sufficient in this season and this time in their life. And, God, they're doing great works. And so bless them for their efforts. Bless them for what they're doing. We thank you that they're not only being a blessing to the world, but they're being a blessing in your kingdom. In Jesus' name, amen.
0: Amen. Thank you, Pastor Antoinette Upchurch, for that beautiful prayer and for this great conversation. Well, I want to know, how do you hope your story and Caden's story will help other people?
1: My dream for me is to get out the airways with the airways, the TV waves, and let people know that God is still in the miracle business, that God is still taking care of those that are special needs, and the story will let you know that you don't have to give up, that even when it's destitute, when you read God's Little Sunshine, you're going to see challenges, you're going to see where it looks like we gave up, you're going to see where it looked like there's no sunlight, and then all of a sudden you'll see God shine. You'll see like dreams coming to pass. You'll see victories even when we look like we're being defeated. You will still see, and this story is just going to be a blessing because I believe there could be a mother, a father somewhere that say, I can't do this anymore. But you know what? If I can do it, they can do it. With the right resources, with the right working along with the daughters and working along with caregiver and staff and having that support, and whether you got support or not. I didn't always have support, so I made myself. I was an advocate for my granddaughter, so I fought for everything she has. I fought Medicaid. I fought everybody till this baby got what she needed. And when I mean fought, that means I went in with a positive attitude saying, I need this, I need that, and I didn't give up. And so the biggest thing, don't give up. Don't give in because your loved one needs you. And if you give up now, that may be the only thing that they have that's keeping them. So my story, I pray it be a blessing, especially to that mother that has a small child. You just found out that they were, born with no brain, or you just found out that they have cerebral palsy. Don't give up. Just keep going. Get all of your resources in place. Get the help you need. Find help. If you ever want to talk to me, I'm available. But there's help in your city, CDC. There's help. I promise you, there's help. Don't give up.
0: For that person who wants to get a copy of your book or who wants to contact you, how can we do that?
1: 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And that's UlyssesAntoinetteUpchurch.com. And that's Ulysses, which is U-L-Y-S-S-E-S, Antoinette, A-N-T-O-I-N-E-T-T-E, Upchurch, U-P-C-H-U-R-C-H.com. And also my phone number, believe it or not, I will share it. It's 919-352-4438. Again, 919-352-4438. That is my cell number. All you got to leave is a message. If you don't get me, I promise I will call you back.
0: Well, God bless you, Pastor Antoinette Upchurch. We are so blessed to have had this conversation with you today. And again, I've been talking with Pastor Antoinette Upchurch. The name of her book is called God's Little Sunshine. Well, God bless you, my friend, and thank you for letting me talk with you today, all right?
1: Yes, ma'am. It is a pleasure. I thank you so much for having me.
0: Amen. And to you, dear listener, thank you so very much for listening to Babby's House on the Radio and for logging on today and hearing this wonderful, encouraging conversation. Will you do me a favor and reach out to me at babby@babby.com? 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And thank you so very much for being a part of Babby Mason Radio. Our prayers are with you. We love you. And we'll look forward to the next time that we get together around this microphone called Babby's House on the Radio. Until then, may the Lord God bless you and yours.
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After this I looked, and there before me was a great multitude that no one could count, from every nation, tribe, people, and language, standing before the throne and in front of the Lamb. They were wearing white robes and were holding palm branches in their hands, and they cried out in a loud voice, "Salvation belongs to our God who sits on the throne and to the Lamb." All the angels were standing around the throne and around the elders and the four living creatures. They fell down on their faces before the throne and worshiped God, saying, "Amen, praise and glory and wisdom and thanks and honor and power and strength be to our God forever and ever. Amen." The Book of the Revelation, chapter 7, verses 9 through 12.

Hi, this is Greta Brokaw. I'm the author of Heart Medicine Devotions and also a singer-songwriter. You can hear my song In His Hand here on Babby Mason Radio. And I just want to encourage all of you indie authors and singer-songwriters out there. Ephesians 2:10 talks about how God has ordained works for us to do. He's ordained works for you. So I want to encourage you to use the gifts and talents that He's given you. Don't stop. Keep going and let God use you. You'll be amazed at what He does. God bless you.

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1: In the spring of 1981, both Ronald Reagan and Pope John Paul II were shot and seriously wounded in assassination attempts. Amazingly, both the president and the Pope made it a priority to forgive the people who tried to kill them. Reagan said, "I realized I couldn't ask for God's help, while at the same time I felt hatred for the mixed-up young man who shot me." Time magazine showed a picture of Pope John Paul II visiting with a man who tried to kill him in his prison cell and forgiving him. Where did these great men learn such actions? From Jesus. On the cross, he prayed for those who unjustly murdered him. He said, "Father, forgive them, for they don't know what they're doing." If Jesus could provide these great world leaders with the ability to forgive their assassins, don't you think he can give you the power to forgive those who have offended you? Ask God to help you today. It will set you free. This is Bryant Wright, speaking right from my heart.
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0: Here's another promise from God's Word, found in Psalm 23, verse 4. 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
3: Last Saturday, I watched the second half of a really great football game.
2: Okay, since we've been talking about love this week, what does football have to do with love?
3: Strangely, quite a lot. In football, not only are the scores tally, but also the penalties. And in many marriages, there's also a similar tallying going on.
2: And I'm guessing this isn't a positive thing you're bringing up, right?
3: It's not. I once read about a couple who's married for over 25 years, and one day the husband announced he was divorcing his wife. The wife was absolutely dumbfounded when, after he moved out, she found a journal he'd kept of everything she had done that was even slightly wrong or bothered him or annoyed him, and he never discussed it with her.
2: That's why it's good to remember what 1 Corinthians 13:5 says. Love does not keep a record of wrongs.
3: And the Bible also says, do not let the sun go down in your anger. One of our relational keys to success is to keep short accounts, not stuff things. If something bothers us, we take care of it quickly so it doesn't fester.
2: It also doesn't give the enemy any room to cause dissension and trouble. We address the issue, seek forgiveness, and move on. In all relationships, hurt is unavoidable. But what you can avoid is long-standing damage.
3: One way we handle this is through a process called a withhold. When one person's hurt, we discuss it with an openness. By saying we have a withhold, the other person listens with an open mind, repeats the issue back to the wounded person, and then can address it and seek reconciliation. This is a great process.
2: If you'd like to learn more about the withhold process of reconciliation, please email us at info@yourrefreshedlife.com. And remember, live refreshed. Share your refreshed life today.

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0: friends and loved ones.
1: And all your friends and loved ones.
0: They're nowhere to be found.
1: Are nowhere to
0: remember,
1: be
0: remember,
1: found.
0: Remember, there is a friend.
1: Remember, there's a friend in Jesus.
0: Oh, I love him, I love him.
1: Who will wipe your tears away?
0: I know he will. And if
1: your heart is broken,
0: this is all you have to do.
1: Just lift your hands.
0: Oh, come on and worship with me. Say it, come on.
1: Oh, I know that I can help you.
0: Don't you give up.

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3: Well, I think in our relationships, first of all, I think it satisfies a hunger that God placed in us with oneness with other people. Secondly, we learn something from other people. In other words, as you sit and talk, and one of my favorite things, and I just was talking to a friend of mine yesterday, I said, you know, in the past few years, I've realized how much I enjoy sitting down at dinner or lunch and just talking to someone, no agenda. Just talking about whatever we want to talk about. We can laugh and talk about serious things or things that are not serious. There's this awesome sense of fulfillment and filling. It fills my heart, my soul, my spirit with being able to fellowship with someone across the table. And the eating is not the issue. The issue is fellowship because, right. You know, I can go eat by myself. I can't wait to finish. But when I'm eating with someone that I really admire or enjoy being with, I don't want it to end. It's a wonderful feeling. And so the same thing is true with God. When we're talking with Him and listening to Him, this is why sometimes a person will say, well, I believe 5 minutes is all I can pray. Once you begin to understand how intimate you and Jesus can be, 5 minutes becomes 10, an hour, hour and a half. And you know, you think, oh my, what have I said an hour and a half? Probably haven't said a whole lot. But it's just that intimacy and time that's precious to God and precious to us.
2: Learn more about prayer and growing as a Christian at intouch.org.

I know it is. 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When I think about how good God been to me, and when I look back over my life and see where God has brought me from, I don't have no doubt in my mind tonight.

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And mama used to tell me and my sister, she said, get on. If you wanna see Jesus. And then she would say, when you moan, the devil don't know what you're talking about. Y'all mind moaning a little bit? Hallelujah. Somebody just tell God thank you for his goodness. Tell him thank you. Say thank you. You know he's been good to you. Tell him thank you, Jesus.

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Let's pray, people. Let us pray to Almighty God tonight. Our Father and our God tonight. We meet you tonight with thanksgiving in our heart. And our mind still stayed on thee. Our Father, we meet you saying thank you, Lord. Thank you for your goodness and your mercy. Thank you for your love and kindness. You've been good to us all tonight, Lord. Not only have you been good just last night, but from the rocking of our cradles, Father, right down here in this present moment, you've been good to us, Lord. When we were sick and thought we wouldn't get well, you was our doctor, Lord. And tonight we have a story to tell. We can tell somebody. Whatever you need, turn it over to the Lord. And I know the Lord will supply tonight. But tonight, my Father, I'm just calling on you right now. Just to say thank you, Lord. Thank you for making ways for me, Lord. Thank you for raising up me when I was down and out. Somebody may be listening to me right now, Lord. Maybe at a crossroad in their life. May not know which direction to go in, Lord. But my mama told me a long time ago, if you hear my prayer, Lord, somebody will have a sense of direction. But Lord, please, Lord, why are we joining in prayer right now? Somebody needs you in their home tonight. Somebody needs you on their job tonight. Somebody needs you to walk with them. Somebody needs you to talk with them. Lord, the United States of America, Lord, we need you right now, Lord. We need you to take us by the hand of our weak mind. Lead and guide us and direct us in the way you would have us to go. Master, somebody got a son. Somebody got a daughter. Don't know you in the free part of that sin. But I heard you say one day in your word, if you be lifted up from the earth, you draw men unto you. We're lifting you up right now. Somebody may come crying, I yield, and I can't hold out no longer. Thank you, Lord, for saving my soul. Somebody tell God thank you tonight. Tell him thank you for saving my soul. Thank you for the Holy Ghost. Thank you for being found out tired. I don't know what I would do tonight without you, Lord. But you know what you've done for me, Jesus? And not only me tonight, you did it for my brothers and sisters. You looked beyond my fault and saw my need. Spoke to our God.

It's not my mother. It's not my father. 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It's not my brother. Ah, it's me. It's me. It's me. Ah, Lord. I'm standing in the need of prayer. And then Lord and Mama used to say, in my growing up, when I go down to the end of this yard, when I can go in my room to come out no more, when you reach under my eyelids and pull down the blue curtain of death, when someone call me and I won't be able to no longer answer, when somebody call me Robert and I can't answer them, Lord, I don't know where I may be in a dying hour, but wherever I may be, I believe in my heart that you'll be there also. So close to me. So close to me. Until I can lean my head upon your breast. In Jesus' name. In Jesus' name. And all of God's people said amen. Give God a hand of praise.

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1: Hi, this is Babbie Mason with Encouraging Words. Do you know that success is God's idea? God not only has a plan for your life, but He wants you to be successful in every area of your life. Oftentimes we think of success as prosperity and notoriety. Our culture measures success by accomplishments, awards, and applause. But the Bible gives us a completely different definition of success. According to God's Word, success isn't wrapped up in possessions or position or fame or recognition. But real success is determined by who you're with. You are a success for one reason only, because the Lord Jesus is with you. When you allow God's great love to influence who you are, there are no limits to what you can accomplish. I love Psalm 121, verse 1. It says, "I will lift mine eyes to the hills, from whence cometh my help. My help comes from the Lord." 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When you're feeling overwhelmed, remember that regardless of your faults and foibles, God can and will use you to accomplish His purpose. This is Babbie Mason with Encouraging Words. Reach out to me today at babbie.com.
2: 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Will you be there? This is Bryant Wright, speaking right from my heart.
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Right now, we're going to go south of the border and put a little rhythm in our praise. We ready, fellas? This is what I need you to do.

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I want to talk about God's love for us and how his love is unconditional. And how his love is unconditional and it brings favor. Hallelujah. Anybody glad for God's love? No greater love than this, than a man will lay down his life for his friends. Listen, let me teach you this. Listen, listen. Your love is favor. We feel it, favor. Hey. Your love is favor. We feel it, favor. Next part, this is what you're gonna say. Listen. Favor, yeah, yeah, yeah, yeah. Favor, yeah, yeah, yeah, yeah. We feel it, favor. Favor, yeah, yeah, yeah, yeah. Favor, yeah, yeah, yeah, yeah. We feel it's faith.

0: to see. Because I can feel our cracks. Feel our infirmities. Who is he?
1: What did he do?
2: Come on.
1: He consecrated himself.
2: Yeah.
1: He humbled himself.
2: Yeah.
1: He laid aside his divinity, his divine form, and caught Mary's 9-month train.
2: Yeah.
1: And got off at Bethlehem.
2: Yeah.
1: And there was no room for him.
2: Yeah.
1: In the in this modern age, we need to know. Who God is. You see, we cannot speculate. We cannot theorize. We cannot operate on an impulse.

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1: Anybody here serve a God who is able to do exceeding abundantly above all we can ask or think? So here's a little song I want you to help me sing. It's really simple. It says, God can do anything. It goes like this. It says,

Keep on loving each other as brothers. Do not forget to entertain strangers, for by doing so, some people have entertained angels without knowing it. Hebrews chapter 13, verses 1 and 2.

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1: And one morning while I was reading John 17, the high priestly prayer of Jesus, it's a beautiful prayer that Jesus prays for his disciples. Verse 20 reveals that not only was he praying for them, but he was also praying for those who would believe the message of the disciples, which means as Jesus was facing the cross, I was on his mind and you were on his heart. And those that are listening were on the mind and the heart of Jesus. As Jesus continued to pray, he says to the Father, I am in them and you are in me. May they be completely one. Then the world will know that you sent me and that you love them just as much as you love me. You mean you love me as much as you love your beautiful, perfect, spotless, holy Son? When that began to sink into my heart, it literally began to change my love walk with Jesus.
0: For more encouragement, go to speakhope.org. 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

0: right now. 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We ready, fellas?
1: Uh-huh.
0: This is what I need you to do.

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I want to talk about God's love for us and how his love is unconditional. And how his love is unconditional and it brings favor. Hallelujah. Anybody glad for God's love? Listen, your love is favor. We feel it, favor. Hey. Your love is favor. We feel it, favor. Next part, this is what you're gonna say. Listen, favor, we feel it, favor. Favor, we feel it, favor.

0: to him.
1: Yes,
0: sir. And that he has an eye.
2: That's right.
0: To see.
1: Yes, sir.
0: That God can feel our cries. Feel our infirmities. Who is he?
3: What did he do?
4: Come on.
3: He consecrated himself.
4: Yeah.
3: He humbled himself.
4: Yeah.
3: He laid aside his divinity, his divine father, and caught Mary's 9-month train.
4: Yeah.
3: And got off at Bethlehem.
4: Yeah.
3: And there was no room for him.
4: Yeah.
3: In the
0: in this modern age, we need to know. Who God is. You see, we cannot speculate. We cannot theorize. We cannot operate on an impulse. We got to know really who God is. The church need an answer. We live today in a disturbed and frustrated world.

serve a God who is able to do exceeding abundantly above all we can ask or think. So here's a little song I want you to help me sing. It's really simple. It says, God can do anything. It goes like this. It says,

Keep on loving each other as brothers. Do not forget to entertain strangers, for by doing so, some people have entertained angels without knowing it. Hebrews chapter 13, verses 1 and 2.

0: Here's Babbie Mason on revolutionizing our faith walk.
1: And one morning while I was reading John 17, the high priestly prayer of Jesus, it's a beautiful prayer that Jesus prays for his disciples. Verse 20 reveals that not only was he praying for them, but he was also praying for those who would believe the message of the disciples, which means as Jesus was facing the cross, I was on his mind and you were on his heart. And those that are listening were on the mind and the heart of Jesus. As Jesus continued to pray, he says to the Father, I am in them and you are in me. May they be completely one. Then the world will know that you sent me and that you love them just as much as you love me. You mean you love me as much as you love your beautiful, perfect, spotless, holy son? When that began to sink into my heart, it literally began to change my love walk with Jesus.
0: For more encouragement, go to speakhope.org. That's speakhope.org.

0: John chapter 3, verse 16. For God loved the world so much that he gave his only Son, so that everyone who believes in him will not perish but have eternal life.
1: I'm Miriam Neff with New Beginnings. Reading through Proverbs again, I read notes I had jotted in the margin as I planned for my retirement. The focus of my planning was income. Would I have enough? Proverbs 3:13-15, blessed are those who find wisdom, those who gain understanding, for she is more profitable than silver and yields better returns than gold. She is more precious than rubies. Nothing you desire can compare to her. I wrote that margin note 1 year before the retirement date. I'd like wisdom and understanding to mark my retirement. My perspective changed. Was I storing up the wealth of wisdom? What would be my true joy in retirement? God took note. He's using my non-income working season to spend and be spent for Him, a treasure greater than income.
2: This feature at widowconnection.com.

0: Hi, this is Billy Gaines.
1: And this is Sarah Gaines.
0: At the heart of our ministry is a desire to reach the lost for Christ and to be an inspiration to those who know Jesus. We came to the Lord, both of us, as teenagers. My cousin witnessed to me when I was 14 and he was 17 years old. And I got saved through him. And then in turn, I witnessed to Sarah when she was 15 years old and I was 18 years old. So we had a very real experience of how God could use young people to minister to other young people. It was very shortly after that time that Sarah accepted the Lord that we started our music ministry together. And it started in her church, and her mother asked us to get up and sing a song together. And that was the beginning of it all. It doesn't seem like it, but that was 16 years ago. Through the years, our ministry has grown, and we've been in full-time ministry for about 6 years now.
1: You know, singing for the Lord is our life, and what we want people to understand is that we're sincere.
0: The Lord is teaching us that we have to adhere to His word and that we have to take His word and what He has to say about life and about every situation and place it above everything. And we want people to understand that. We want them to know that about us, that we're committed. The wonderful thing about committing our ways to the Lord is a promise that He's given us in His word, that if we commit our way to Him, that He will direct our path. And there is nothing better than having God to direct your path.

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Lord have mercy. 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
1: Be patient then, brothers, until the Lord's coming. See how the farmer waits for the land to yield its valuable crop, and how patient he is for the autumn and spring rains. You too, be patient and stand firm, because the Lord's coming is near. James chapter 5, verses 7 and 8.

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My friend is always there. You see, because he saved me and Jesus raised me. And the best thing that he did for me, he forgave all my sins. 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

0: I will bless the Lord at all times. 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My soul shall make its boast in the Lord. The humble shall hear thereof and be glad. 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Psalm 34, verses 1 through 3.
1: The music you love, the encouragement you need. This is Babby Mason Radio.

0: Hello, everyone. This is Babby Mason, and welcome to Babby's House on the Radio. I hope you're doing well today. I have a great show prepared for you. My very special guest is a phenomenal singer and songwriter. This young man has written a song that speaks his heart as a young godly man. He has written this beautiful song called The Man I Am. It's featured on his CD project called Be By Me. Now, doesn't that sound like a songwriter? Be By Me is the name of his project. And this young man's name is Josh Farr. Welcome to Babby's House on the Radio, my friend. How are you today?
1: I'm doing great, Babby. Thank you for having me.
0: Oh, thank you for joining me. It's a real privilege to be playing your song on Babby Mason Radio. And I'll tell you, Josh, when I first heard this song, I said, who is this young man? Because, you know, there are songs, and then there are songs.
1: Uh-oh.
0: Uh-huh. Yeah, there are those
1: You're
0: songs.
1: You're very kind. Thank you.
0: And I'm very for real, my friend. I'm for real. There are those songs that speak right to your heart, you know, and when you talk about the man I am in the body of Christ, that doesn't always refer to gender. You know what I mean?
1: No, absolutely not. Yes.
0: Absolutely.
1: This is not only for 50% of the population, that's for sure.
0: That's right. That's right. So I just want to commend you for writing a beautiful song called The Man I Am. Well, welcome to the show, Josh. I want to know right off, how did you get started in music?
1: Well, my dad taught me to play guitar about third grade, I guess, and my mama made me take piano lessons about the same time, and I hated piano so much that I actually quit nine different teachers, usually ministers of music and such were my teachers. But over the years, I picked it back up and actually went to college as a music major. As a vocal major at first at a small junior college, and then transferred to University of Georgia as a piano major, and majored in piano and became a music teacher, and

0: that's kind of where my path was set and what I'm still doing today, along with the songwriting stuff.
1: Well, now, Josh, you and I have so much in common. You are an elementary school music teacher. I taught music K-8. You have years of piano. I, too, was one of the students sitting at that piano bench, you know, taking lessons on a regular basis.
0: You probably had a few tears there as well, I would imagine.
1: And, you know, having just the drudgery of having to practice and the drudgery of going to those lessons, and sometimes the teacher and the student wasn't always a good fit, but yet you, I thank goodness for your mother who saw, who saw the value in getting you a good piano teacher. And for those that, you know, nowadays, I'm getting ready to go on a tangent, and I'm not going to be long, but I'm going to step out there and say this. So much of Christian music is built around those four chords, you know, that we're entering into a rut if we're not careful. So much
0: the box.
1: Of,
0: I call it the box. Yes.
1: The box. Mm-hmm. That's right. So much of Christian music and even secular music is in that box that consists of those four chords in a square. It just goes around and around, or maybe it's a circle, around and around those four chords from even the verse and the chorus from front to back. It's those four chords. But I thank goodness that somebody like you has had a wonderful foundation that has broadened your perspective. It's broadened your knowledge. I'm just saying, I'm raising my hand over here saying kudos to a mom who found the value in getting her child some piano lessons so that you now play more than four chords. Can I say hallelujah?
0: That's right.
1: Thank you, Jesus, for your mother.
0: I can now play six or seven. That's about it. No, I'm I ended up, after I graduated and I ended up in school, I actually took piano again from a guy who was a professional jazz pianist. And he's like a living dinosaur, and he used to play in Birdland and New York and played with, you know, all the greats, you know, Billie Holiday, Charlie Parker, and all these different people. And he is one who taught me about the language of music and all the different colors, and it's not just notes, and there's emotion behind it. And, you know, I really, as I became an adult, you know, that's when I really started to grow as well and to try to turn some of that, like you're saying, getting out of the norms, not so far out that the tension and release makes people uncomfortable, but in a way that will make people kind of perk up and be like, that's a little different, or, you know, I haven't heard of it like that before. Because really, we want our message to be that way as well, you know. If all we do is scream the same message again and again and again, you know, there's got to be a little bit of twist, and there's got to be something that people have not thought of before, especially in America, where we're so, you know, the gospel is so available to so many people. There's a church on every corner. There's somebody trying to write a song on every corner. There's somebody trying to write a sermon on every corner. You've got to have something that can reach people in a way that doesn't feel like it's the norm. And I try to put that in my mind and in my heart when I try to write, and when I whether it be lyrics or whether it be notes, whether the chord structure of the song or whether the melody, whatever. So you know, the man I am was an example of how I tried to, you know, pass along what I knew from the guitar onto the piano, from the piano onto the guitar. I always tell people I play at guitar, but I play piano. I always think about the piano when I pick up another instrument. So,
1: well, you master your craft very well. How would you define or describe your musical style?
0: Probably contemporary Christian, even though the word contemporary gets thrown around in a nonchalant way now. It's got a little bit of blues background, got a little bit of gospel background, a little bit of jazz background. People ask me, well, what are your musical influences? And the answer is everything I've ever listened to my entire life influences you in some way. Whether you like it or not, it's influencing you. So it's one of those things where I have a hard time finding that box of putting my craft in. I've written some songs that sound a little country. I've written some songs that sound a little, has those jazz roots. A lot of stuff that I'm doing right now is just piano and vocal, or guitar and vocal. So it kind of has that singer-songwriter feel. Since I'm doing most of the recordings here at my house, I don't have a lot of production on the projects that I work on. Every once in a while, I'll program drums or I'll play the bass on a song. But a lot of it, like I said, I could go to a coffee shop or I could go to a men's group and I could share this song with just what I'm holding in my hands and a microphone. And I like that candidness of the songs that I'm working with, and I like that it seems to have an intimate feel, more so than what I call canned music a lot of times. Not that there's anything wrong with canned music. It's just, you know, pre-recorded music. It's just you're kind of bound to it. And so I don't really care for the bound part of things when it comes to singing in front of people and sharing my music. I like that freedom of, hey, if I want to change keys, I'll change keys. Or if I want to sing this chorus again, I'm going to sing it again.
1: Everybody, I'm talking today with Josh Farr. And Josh Farr has produced his own project called Be By Me. And he is a very gifted singer and songwriter and a performer, teaches school by day, music K through 5. And he is a singer and songwriter and producer and family man and husband and father with a heart for Jesus. And he produces beautiful music. In just a little bit, we're going to hear his song called The Man I Am. But before we launch into that and talk a little bit about that song specifically, I want to get a general idea about the overall concept of your music project called Be By Me. I remarked a little bit ago that mm-hmm. you know, Be By Me, it just feels good coming out of the mouth. You know, there's something about alliteration mm-hmm. or, you know, familiar syllabic sounds that just feel good coming out of the mouth. That lets me know that you're a writer who is thinking about what it is he is saying. But talk to me about Be By Me, and that's the title of your record, about the theme of your, the overall theme of your project.
0: Right. Well, that particular song, Be By Me, I wrote for my wife. In Ecclesiastes, it says, you know, three are better than one. You know, two are better than one. You know, a threefold cord cannot be easily broken. And that concept of us, and you say this on Babby Mason Radio's website a lot, we can do more together than what we can do by ourselves. And that concept, you know, came through in that particular song. The biggest reason I did this project is because I had a lot of songs that I needed to get down. So that, because my friends and family, I'd go to a church somewhere, I'd say, okay, I wrote this song, I'd like to share it with you. And they would say, how can I get that song? And I'd say, well, somebody's going to have to record it, and I guess that's going to be me. And like you said, you know, first and foremost, I'm a husband and then a father, and then I teach school and I write songs. And so finding time to, it takes a long time to do these projects, as you know, as an artist. And a lot of late nights and a lot of retakes and a lot of, you know, erasing and trying again. And, well, that word didn't come out right, or that syllable felt weird. And so you try to redo it. And so I needed to take the time to put those things down and, to, you know, I've had so many people support me throughout my life, not just musically, but just in general, from my parents to my current family of, you know, my wife and kids, and the sacrifices that they go through to allow me to do what I do. And so this whole idea of being by me is that we are stronger as a group than we are by ourselves.
1: Very good, Josh Farr. You speak, my friend, like a man who is easily inspired.
0: Mm.
1: You talk about, you know, looking at a starry night sky or a beautiful sunset, and realizing that it's God wanting to speak to your heart.
0: That's right.
1: I think that's one
0: Romans
1: of the ways.
0: 1. Mm-hmm.
1: Absolutely. Absolutely. I tell my songwriting students when I teach them is that great songwriters are first great observers. We pay mm-hmm. attention to the world around us, because in the world around us, God is always speaking. And so if
0: that's
1: you
0: right.
1: want to write a good song, then just keep looking and engage your senses. Look, you know, look up, look out, look around you, look inwardly.
0: Yes.
1: Listen to the voice of the Lord. Listen to the Holy Spirit as he is speaking in your heart.
0: Mm-hmm.
1: And
0: ask him.
1: And
0: What a profound idea. Ask God to give you a song. And, you know, why should we be surprised when he does? Why should we not expect him to? In the sense of, you know, he wants to work through your gifts and talents. When we ask him, expect it and walk in it. It doesn't necessarily mean it's going to be the greatest top 10 hit or something, but it might reach a little place in the kingdom that only that song can reach. And who are we to determine what that place is?
1: You have written this beautiful, profound song called The Man I Am. And that is the song that we are featuring on Babby Mason Radio. Will you set that song up for us and tell us how that song was inspired?
0: This is actually the oldest of the songs that's on this album. And so I kind of felt like I needed to revisit it. I recorded it the first time, kind of full production. I had a guy come in, play drums, had bass, and it was okay, but it didn't feel as intimate as I wanted it to. So I just decided to do an acoustic version for this album, and it turned out really nice. But as far as writing the song, I kind of had a guitar lick that I was playing around with and started to come up with a chorus. You know, sometimes it's a verse first, sometimes it's a chorus that comes to you as far as playing and writing. But the message behind it happened because I was at a time in my life 10, 12 years ago where I would look in the mirror and I'd be like, okay, God, I would change this. I would change that. I would change this. We've all had those thoughts. And not that God doesn't want us to be the best that we can be, but there's some things you can't change. I mean, God made you the way he made you because that's how he made you. And there's nobody else that's going to take your place. And the good, the bad, the ugly, the stuff that he will redeem one day, all of that has purpose on the side of heaven. And the idea of the man I am is that nobody can take our place. It's really funny. I knew we would be talking about this today, so I was praying. And I was like, okay, God, I need to revisit this. I know she's going to want to know how it came about. And so I revisited the scriptures that I would look at. And then Romans 5, where he talks about how Christ died for us while we were still sinners. He loves us as we are.

0: Josh Farr, what a beautiful song, my friend. You have a, you've been bit by the songwriting bug, my friend. And
1: oh, well, thank you.
0: Real blessed.
1: That's quite a compliment coming from you.
0: Thank you. Well, I appreciate that. I do. I appreciate that very much. You know, we've been talking about passion for a long time, over a decade now. It's been kind of a buzzword in Christianese. Yeah. You know, we talk a lot about passion.
1: And they even have conferences that are titled Passion. That's right.
0: Absolutely. That burning fire that is within a person, that drive, that motivates them what they do and say what they say and be what they be.
1: Right.
0: You seem to have it. You have it, my friend. Talk to me about from where you're sitting, what passion means to you.
1: Passion. Well, I hope that it's genuine. I hope that it's not fabricated. One of the detriments, I feel like, to the church has been fabricated ministry. Having something that you just want to do and you go do it. I think that passion has to be Holy Spirit inspired, and that sounds like a big churchy thing to say, but it's really not, if you can just realize what that means, that the Holy Spirit is just the way God communicates with us now. He speaks to us through His Word. When I read a Bible story and it makes sense to me and I can apply it to my life, that's Holy Spirit driven. And when that happens to you, it makes an excitement that you don't have to pretend to have. It's not something that you have to fabricate. It's something that comes naturally, or it should at least if it's genuine. Throughout the Bible, we're filled with people that have passion and have zeal and have gentleness in doing it. It has to be done in a way that doesn't come across as super religious or super pious, but with a holy confidence. The Bible says, let us approach the throne of grace with confidence as we talk to God. And when I look at the song, The Man I Am, I don't want it to come across as, oh, I got it all together now. Look at me. I want it to be more of, I am validated because of what God has done for me, what He is doing for me, and what He's going to do for me. And that creates the fire, the bite, whatever you want to call it, that that I feel like you just got to tell people about, because if it's genuine, it has to be inside of every part of your life in a way that, I don't know, that's truthful, that that meets the need of or scratches the itch, as Grandmama used to say, you know. And so that's kind of my interpretation of what passion is.
0: What are some of those motivators, those things that inspire you to write? Are there books you've read? Are there sermons you've heard?
1: I would definitely say all of the above. First off, I love to read. I read fiction. I also like nonfiction books that are kind of the self-help books. I love the great Christian authors, C.S. Lewis's, Oswald Chambers. Those inspire you. Obviously, the Bible. You know, when you read something, you see things with a different perspective. The Man I Am came out of several Bible situations. So many characters of the Bible support this message of the Man I Am. Obviously, my family, the love that we share, the good times and the bad. I grew up in the country, and I loved hunting fish, and I find very few musicians that have the same interest that I do as far as loving the outdoors, and grew up around farm animals, and you know, we had horses and chickens, and I was outside all the time. There wasn't a whole lot of, you know, we didn't have the TV, the big elephant in the room now that kids are so exposed to. We had TV, but it wasn't as big a part of our life as I think it is for my kids. And, you know, you have to ration these things that try to compete for God's attention towards us, our attention to God. And so I spend a lot of time outside, and I write a lot of things that when you see a sunset in the sky that takes your breath away, that's Jesus. That's Jesus. You know, when we hear a newborn baby cry to welcome her first day, that's Jesus. So these experiences that we have in life, they give you lyrics, and you try to make them in a way that that's, like you said, flows out of the mouth a little bit and are easy to sing. But, you know, inspiration is absolutely everywhere. And so I knew that this was coming up, and I said, well, I need to focus on this. And like I said, sometimes being a parent takes precedent. And so last night we were sitting down, and the kids wanted to watch a movie in Mom and Dad's bed. So we laid in the bed, and we flipped on Netflix, and The Prince of Egypt was there, the cartoon that I think Disney did about Moses and the Exodus out of Egypt. And I said, okay, we'll watch this. And so I'm sitting there and watching it. Okay, guys, settle down. Let's settle down. And then the burning bush comes. And God shakes me. And he says, pay attention. Remember, this is where I told Moses, I am who I am. And I was like, oh, what a great reminder. And so I began to look at that story. And how many times God comes to us and he says, do this to Moses. He said, go free my people out of Egypt. And what does Moses do? Immediately, but God, help me. Why would I, who am I to do this? I'm a stuttering, I'm a stuttering guy. I can't even talk right. And God, he says, who should I say sent me? And God says, I am sent you. I don't have to say anything else. I am who I am. And you need to be confident in who I am. And he says, well, I can't do it. And so God starts to take a chapter and a half of the Old Testament to try to make him realize that he's up for the job. But he doesn't encourage Moses with Moses's own abilities. He encourages Moses with God's abilities. He says, I can do these things. Look, put out your hand and it becomes leprous. Throw your staff on the ground. It becomes a serpent. These are all things God did. Now, God could have said to Moses, hey, you were the only baby that made it out of Egypt. Remember, Pharaoh's daughter raised you. You're the only guy that I can trust to get back in there. And, I mean, God could have built Moses up like that, but he didn't. He just said, you will be successful because I am with you. Now, all of that other stuff was true. I mean, he just goes up to the Pharaoh and has this conversation. You know, God is significant and substantial enough that we don't need anything else. And the man I am is birthed on this idea that no matter what I go through, no matter what I look at in the mirror, he is enough. And while I may not be the one that's getting people out of Egypt or parting seas, he has something that's in store for me that is just as effective, that is just as important for the kingdom as anything that any biblical patriarch went through.
0: You know, if you were performing, man, I'd want to be in your concert. Do you get a chance to take your music to the stage where other people can come and join you?
1: I would love to have more opportunities, Babby. I'm glad you mentioned that. I just started a nonprofit ministry last fall, and I birthed that baby. Well, my wife would probably slap me for saying anything that I do is like birthing a baby. She would probably say it might have been hard, but it wasn't that hard. So,
0: I tell people that when they say when people use the phrase "we're pregnant,"
1: yeah.
0: I say, well, when he passes a 9-pound bowling ball, then we'll talk.
1: That's right. Now there's some passion in that statement, baby. But I've been scheduling things. I've got a few events coming up. Most of them are local, either men's Bible studies or, small group settings. A couple of churches have asked me to come. A lot of the places are places that I have either been to before or they're friends and family. So I'm excited about the opportunity with Babby Mason Radio to allow me the opportunity to reach out to more people, get out of that inner network that I know those people are going to pat me on the back. I know those people are going to want to hear my songs, but my wife typically does most of my booking and trying to keep my schedule the way that she feels meets our needs as a family as well, because that's super important to us. So that's probably the best way.
0: Spell your name for us, will you, Josh?
1: Sure. Josh and then Farr. JoshFarrMusic.com. Yes, JoshFarrMusic.com. And I've got, you can look me up on Facebook at JoshFarrMusic, or you can look me up on Twitter at JoshFarrMusic, or iTunes. I've got a page there as well. So I look forward to meeting people and have an opportunity to share more of the message with people that I haven't done before.
0: Well, I've enjoyed our conversation today, Josh. Thank you so very much for spending time with us here at Dabby Mason Radio. And I'm honored to know that we are just running alongside you in some small way, helping other people to know more about your heart and have access to your beautiful music. And thank you for sharing your music with us.
1: Thank you, Babby.
0: Well, thanks again for joining us here at Babby's House on the Radio. Hope you've enjoyed the show. Let me hear from you today. Until the next time we get together, this is Babby Mason for Babby's House on the Radio. God bless.
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0: Now, the Bible tells us, 2 Chronicles chapter 16, verse 9, for the eyes of the Lord move to and fro throughout the earth, that he may strongly support those whose heart is completely his. God cares about the heart, and the heart of the matter is the matter of the heart. God is looking for those who have a heart for him. Do you have what God is looking for?
1: This is From His Heart with Pastor Jeff Shreve, and thank you for joining us today as we continue Pastor Jeff's new series, Leaving a Legacy, Lessons from the Life of Samuel. And today's lesson, The Heart of the Matter. Now, here's the truth that we should let sink in deeply. God looks at the heart. In today's lesson, Pastor Jeff shows how David, a simple shepherd boy, was chosen by God not because of his appearance or position, but because of his heart for the Lord. How do you think God would see your heart today? Could it use a little spiritual tune-up? Today is lesson 7 in this 8-lesson series, and we'll have part 1 of the message today. If you miss part of it or tomorrow's part 2, go to fromhisheart.org, click the listen link. Let's begin learning about how to be people after God's own heart. Open your Bible to 1 Samuel chapter 16. Here's Pastor Jeff to address the heart of the matter.
0: Now, I believe that the greatest single act that Samuel ever did in his life, the highest point of his life, is 1 Samuel chapter 16. It's the anointing of David as king. And the reason I say that's the greatest one single event in Samuel's life is because Paul, in his sermon in Acts chapter 13, he talks about David and he said, from the descendants of this man David, God has brought to Israel a Savior, Jesus. And so the anointing of David and the shift from the kingdom going from the house of Saul, who was a Benjamite, to the house of David, who was of the tribe of Judah, that is key because the Messiah is going to come through David. And so this is such a key chapter. And it's a chapter where we find out that David was a man after God's own heart. Now, if you've been in church for any time at all, you know that David is the one guy in Scripture who has that moniker, the man after God's own heart. It doesn't mean that other people weren't men after God's own heart. Samuel had a heart for God, for sure. But David has that special designation. And we get a glimpse of that in 1 Samuel 13. Because Saul, who was the first king, ended up being such a bust of a king. He had a good start, but he didn't have a good middle and a good conclusion. And in 1 Samuel 13, Saul does something that he's not supposed to do. He assumes the office of the priest. He doesn't wait for Samuel to come to make the sacrifice. He says, all the people are fleeing from me. I need to step up and I need to do this. They're not supposed to do that. You're not a priest, you're the king. And so when he does it, as soon as he makes the offering, then here comes Samuel and says, what are you doing? And in 1 Samuel chapter 13, we read these words, now your kingdom, Samuel says to Saul, now your kingdom shall not endure. The Lord has sought out for himself a man after his own heart, and the Lord has appointed him as ruler over his people because you have not kept what the Lord commanded you. Now, we don't know in 1 Samuel 13 that that's David, but it's a reference to David. And at the time that it was given, David was probably an infant. He was young, young, young. But that's how we're introduced to David. And then in 1 Samuel 15, it says in verse 28, Samuel says to Saul, the Lord has torn the kingdom of Israel from you today and has given it to your neighbor who is better than you. Who is that? That's David. So chapter 13, we're introduced to David, although not by name. Chapter 15, we're talking. The Bible talks again about this guy, David, but we don't know his name. It just, it's a man, it's Saul's neighbor who's better than him. And then chapter 16, we meet him. And so this is such a key chapter of Scripture, and it speaks about the heart. Now, the Bible tells us, 2 Chronicles chapter 16, verse 9, for the eyes of the Lord move to and fro throughout the earth, that he may strongly support those whose heart is completely his. God cares about the heart, and the heart of the matter is the matter of the heart. So here's my question for you today as we study 1 Samuel 16. Do you have what God is looking for? Do you have what God is looking for? God is looking for those who have a heart for him. 1 Samuel chapter 16, I'll begin reading in verse 1. Now the Lord said to Samuel, how long will you grieve over Saul since I have rejected him from being king over Israel? Fill your horn with oil and go. I will send you to Jesse the Bethlehemite, for I have selected a king for myself among his sons. But Samuel said, how can I go? When Saul hears of it, he will kill me. All right, now here's the picture. God had rejected Saul from being king. As he was talking to Samuel in chapter 15, Samuel turned to go, and Saul grabbed the edge of his robe and it tore, and he said, just as my robe tore, God has torn the kingdom from you. It was not a good meeting with Samuel the prophet and Saul the king in 1 Samuel 15. Those guys parted ways and they didn't see each other again. Now, Saul is rejected from being king. Samuel is dejected because of the bust of Saul. But God has selected a new king. And it was always God's plan to have David. Genesis chapter 49 says that the scepter and the kingdom was going to come from the tribe of Judah, not from the tribe of Benjamin. Saul was a Benjamite. So the people got things all fouled up when they asked for a king in 1 Samuel chapter 8. And so God gave them their desire, and it was a disaster. And they lived with that disaster for 40 years. But Samuel has a good point. He's grieving, he's mourning, oh, this is so terrible. And the Lord says, hey, this is what you need to do. You need to get a horn of oil and go, and I have one of the sons of Jesse that you're going to anoint as king. And then Samuel, and I love this relationship Samuel has with the Lord, because he just talks to the Lord and he says, well, Lord, how can I do that? He said, Saul's gonna hear about it and he will kill me. Now, why did he say that? Well, for Samuel, the prophet, to travel down to Bethlehem, guess what? He has to go right by Saul's town. Saul's going to hear about it. Hey, Samuel, he's got a horn of oil. He's going, what do you think he's going to do, King Saul? Well, and Saul would say, well, I know one thing he's going to do, die. You're not going to anoint another king, because Saul is turning into a psycho in chapter 16. And he knows that the kingdom is going away from him, because Samuel has told him that was going to happen. And so the Lord says to him, this is what you do. Verse 2, I'll continue. And the Lord said, well, take a heifer with you and say, I have come to sacrifice to the Lord. You shall invite Jesse, that's David's dad, to the sacrifice, and I will show you what you shall do, and you shall anoint for me the one whom I designate to you, one of his sons. So Samuel did what the Lord said and came to Bethlehem, and the elders of the city came trembling to meet him and said, do you come in peace? They were afraid. Why? Because in chapter 15, he hacked Agag to pieces before the Lord at Gilgal. He was a fiery prophet and judge. And they're like, man, you're associated with death. We're scared. Did somebody do something? You're going to hack somebody to pieces here in Bethlehem. I said, no, I come in peace. I have come to sacrifice to the Lord. Consecrate yourselves and come with me to the sacrifice. He also consecrated Jesse and his sons and invited them to the sacrifice. A big deal when the prophet comes to town. When they entered, he looked at Eliab and thought, surely the Lord's anointed is before him. But the Lord said to Samuel, do not look at his appearance or at the height of his stature, because I have rejected him. For God sees not as man sees, for man looks at the outward appearance, but the Lord looks at the heart. Then Jesse called Abinadab and made him pass before Samuel. And he said, the Lord has not chosen this one either. Next, Jesse made Shammah pass by, and he said, "The Lord has not chosen this one either." Thus Jesse made seven of his sons pass before Samuel, but Samuel said to Jesse, "The Lord has not chosen these." And Samuel said to Jesse, "Are these all the children?" And Jesse said, "Come to think of it, there's another one. There remains yet the youngest. And behold, he is tending the sheep. We don't let him in the house much. He stinks." Then Samuel said to Jesse, "Send and bring him, for we will not sit down until he comes here." So he sent and brought him in. Now he was ruddy, reddish complexion, with beautiful eyes and a handsome appearance. And the Lord said, "Arise, anoint him, for this is he." Then Samuel took the horn of oil and anointed him in the midst of his brothers. And the Spirit of the Lord came mightily upon David from that day forward. And Samuel arose and went to Ramah.
1: And we'll continue right there when Pastor Jeff returns on From His Heart in just a moment. And the message, the heart of the matter. You know, God doesn't see what we see. He sees the heart, the emotions, the intentions, the compassion, the empathy and caring, or the lack thereof, in our hearts. We've been learning today about David and how he, a simple shepherd boy, was chosen by God, not because of his appearance or position, but because of his heart for the Lord. And you can discover what it really means to be a man or a woman after God's own heart, and how you can live a life that truly pleases Him and blesses those around you. We can all look back at our lives and see how we weren't all God hoped for, but it's never too late to turn to Him completely again, or maybe for you the first time. This new series is called Leaving a Legacy: Lessons from the Life of Samuel. 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And God bless you for joining this worldwide effort to share the hope of God's heart. Here again is Pastor Jeff.
0: Okay, 3 discoveries for today concerning the heart of the matter. Do you have what God is looking for? Discovery number 1, God is not concerned with the outward appearance. Outward appearances don't mean anything to God. They mean a lot to us. The Lord said to Samuel, man looks at the outward, but the Lord looks at the heart. The outward appearances made a big difference and meant a lot to King Saul, because in Chapter 15, he was begging Samuel, "Go out, walk with me before the people. I want to look good before the people. I can't look bad before the people," because he was so consumed with the fear of man. The Bible says the fear of man brings a snare, but he who trusts in the Lord will be exalted. God doesn't see as man sees. Now, the Lord looks at the heart. Man looks at the outward appearance. That word "looks" means to consider, to take heed, to inspect. And even Samuel got caught up when Eliab came before him. He's like, "Whoa, this guy, man, he's tall, he's handsome. He's regal, he just looks like a king. Surely the Lord's anointed is before him. He's Eliab." Eliab's name means "God is my father." And that's gotta be the one. And the Lord said, "No, not that one. I've rejected him." And Samuel's like, "Really? Okay." He was surprised at that, but God was teaching, hey, I'm not concerned with the outward appearance. Now, that is good news for you and for me. Why? Because a lot of the things on the outward, we can't change very much, but we have lots of control over the inside, and God is looking at the inside. So none of us is going to be chosen to be the king of Israel as David was chosen, but listen, God wants to choose you, to do great things for him. The eyes of the Lord move to and fro throughout the earth that he may strongly support those whose heart is completely his. So what do you have for God to choose you? I mean, what do we learn in this story? Well, we learn this, that you can be chosen regardless of your physical attributes. Doesn't have anything to do with your physical attributes. Doesn't have anything to do with how tall you are. Well, you know, God could really use me if I were 6'5". I always wanted to be 6'5". Maybe my glorified body, I'll be 6'5". But I got to 5'10 and a half and then stopped. And so it doesn't matter how tall you are. You know, I would think from a preaching standpoint, man, I think if I were taller, it would be better. People tell me, you're a lot smaller in person than I see on TV. I said, well, you know, TV adds 40 pounds. And so, you know, it's hard to tell. But it doesn't have anything to do with that. Whether you're tall, whether you're short, whether you're big, whether you're small, whether you're handsome, whether you're not, that doesn't matter. Although it is important to note that Saul was he was tall, dark, and handsome. And David is said he was handsome with a handsome appearance and beautiful eyes. And God often chooses special people and pastors to be, you know, handsome guys. I just thought I'd point that out. No, just teasing. It doesn't matter. And so you say, well, when I look in the mirror, I don't really like what I see. Well, that's not what God is looking for, how handsome or physically attractive you are. Now, I think that we ought to do all we can with what we got. And these people were coming to the feast with the prophet, and it says in verse 5, consecrate yourselves and come to the feast. And Jesse was to consecrate himself and his sons. That means you wash yourself and you put on fresh clothes. You look good. And I think when we come before the Lord, we need to look good, smell good. I think a lot of guys, we miss it when we don't remember the words of that ZZ Top song. Every girl's crazy about a sharp-dressed man. You don't want to look like something the cat dragged in as you come before the Lord. You're not going to a garage sale. You're coming to worship the King of Kings and Lord of Lords. So that's a if the shoe fits, wear it type thing. I'm not saying that to anybody, but if you're a slob, it could be to you. So you can be chosen, good news, regardless of your physical attributes. You can be chosen, secondly, regardless of your age. David is probably about 12 years old. Why did he not get invited to the feast? Well, who would invite him? He sits at the kiddie table at Thanksgiving. We don't invite him. He's too young. Surely God wouldn't choose a 12-year-old. That's the thinking of his dad, Jesse. Isn't it wonderful? Especially if you're here and you're a young person that, hey, you can be 10, 11, 12, whatever. You can be a young person and God sees you if you have a heart for him. God's choice doesn't have anything to do with age. You say, well, yeah, I was 12 once, but now I'm on the backside of 30, as that song says. But you're like on the backside of 80. And you're saying, as my friend says, I'm circling the drain. You're just feeling like you're really old. God can't use me. I'm too old. Well, Moses was 80 when the Lord called him at the burning bush. Caleb was 80 when he said, hey, give me that mountain. I want to get Hebron. I'm going to go attack. I'm 80 years old. I'm as strong as I was when I was 40. Here, I'm 80. I'm ready to go. Noah was 500 when he had the challenge of building the ark. So how old are you? You're not too old. You're not too young. You're not too old. It has nothing to do with age. And you can be chosen regardless of your social importance. That's a big deal when the prophet comes to town. And Samuel is well known throughout Israel. Everybody has heard of Samuel the prophet. He's been serving. He's been pastoring, so to speak, in Israel for decades. He started when he was 5, and now he's close to 90. And so for a long, long, long time, he has been there. Everybody knows him. And when he comes to your town, and Bethlehem is not a big place. That's why we sing at Christmas time, O Little Town of Bethlehem. It was a little town. And it was really little back in this day and age. We're talking about in the thousands BC. And the Lord sends Samuel there. Big deal. And Samuel's family invited to the feast with the prophet Samuel. That would be like Franklin Graham comes to Texarkana and he says, I want you to come to the luncheon, you and your family. And you say, really, with Franklin Graham, the head of the Billy Graham Evangelistic Association, the head of Samaritan's Purse, he's coming to town. He's a big shot. God uses him in great ways. And he's invited me to come and he's invited my family to come. And can you imagine you don't bring all your sons? That's wild. David was that unimportant. And so when the prophet Samuel says to Jesse, are these all his sons? He said, well, there's one more. There remains yet the youngest. And the word for remains that's used there is also translated leftover. Well, there's a leftover son. I got the youngest son, the leftover son. You know, I mean, we're coming to the feast. We brought all the good dishes, but the three-day-old roast beef from last week, we didn't bring that. That was a leftover. We didn't want to bring the leftovers to the feast. There remains yet the youngest. And the word youngest can also be translated unimportant, smallest. The unimportant one. Isn't that wild? That's the one God chose. And Jesse didn't even see the value of his son. It's kind of mind-boggling. But, you know, in that environment, in that culture, the oldest was the one. You know, he was the one that received all the double the blessing of the inheritance and stuff. So you wouldn't think the eighth son would be the one God chose. That's the one God chose. And so here's the good news. You can be chosen regardless of your physical attributes, regardless of your age, regardless of your social importance. And the Bible reminds us in 1 Corinthians chapter 1, the Apostle Paul says, for consider your calling, brethren, that there were not many wise according to the flesh, not many mighty, not many noble, but God has chosen the foolish things of the world to shame the wise. And God has chosen the weak things of the world to shame the things which are strong, and the base things of the world and the despised God has chosen, the things which are not, so that he may nullify the things that are, so that no man may boast before God. You say, well, I'm too insignificant. I'm too unimportant. Nobody notices me. Nobody noticed David except God. God is not concerned with the outward appearances. Secondly, God is singularly concerned with the heart. God sees not as man sees. Man looks at the outward appearance, but the Lord looks at the heart. He considers the heart. He takes heed and inspects the heart, the core of who you are.
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0: Hello, my name is Joan Stevens, with a promise from God's Word found in 2 Corinthians 12, 9, where God says, "My grace is sufficient for you, for my power is made perfect in weakness."
1: The everyday normal of sickness, of losing children, or of death, of whatever financial difficulties, all those everyday normals are things that most people want to know, how do you go through that? And so I've learned not to compare our stories, but to understand that in each story, it's not even our story, it's God's story of faithfulness that's being written.
2: Welcome to 100 Huntley Street. We are your home for hope, and we are so happy you are with us today because we have a very special show. It's called Waiting with God. What does it mean? You know, we know what it means to wait on God and wait for God to move, but what does it mean in the waiting when we are waiting with God? Because we know He's always present with us. It's a very great concept, and it's the truth.
3: It is the truth, and we grow. I find myself, when I'm waiting with God, there's so much growth that goes on in my life. And we're going to tackle that a little bit later in the program. But I don't know about you, Laura, but the older I get, the more things start to hurt.
2: Oh, yes. Keeps you humble.
3: It does. I think it's a part of age. And I can't say that my parents or those older than me didn't warn me about. But it's just one of those things. You know, the physical body starts to start to feel it.
2: You certainly do. And, you know, it's a different challenge. You have natural aging and you have the issues that come up. But it's a different challenge when you are naturally prone to different health issues. And we know for some people that's the journey of their lives. That's like your guest today. What a challenge that is.
3: Yes, Shireen Spencer. We've seen her off the top. What an incredible woman. She has experienced God, Laura. I'm telling you, through some of the craziest health challenges, everything from being very young with almost with life-threatening levels of asthma to fibromyalgia and other diseases that she will talk about. Amazing, though, how the joy of God has been her strength through all of it.
2: That was your impression, you know, as you know, as you got to prepare your interview and then as you looked up about who she is and the impression of joy that she has. And it reminds me of that Bible verse, James 1:2. Consider pure joy, my brothers and sisters, whenever you face trials of many kinds. And the reality is that when we are facing trials, it's very interesting. We tend to connect. I tend to connect more with God. I feel His presence. My character changes. And I find I develop endurance, as well as a new sense of peace and trust that I might not have had if I hadn't faced the trial. Shireen's a great example of facing a trial with bravery and seeking the joy of the Lord in it.
3: She does indeed. Another thing that gives me joy and that can really lift our spirits is worship music. And we've got some great worship music for you today from Movement Church in Woodstock. Worship leader John Slater is going to be with us this morning. He's singing a brand new song just released with Brooke Nichols called Still. And I'm telling you, Laura, I have been blasting this song in my car for the last couple of weeks. It's just like, yes, like if I could take my hands off the wheel and put them up, I would.
2: But we don't want that.
3: No,
2: we don't
3: want that. Keep your hands on the wheel.
2: Just put those hands up at home. No, I'm kidding. Such a great song. And, you know, thinking of worship music, we have a great, a smaller testimony for you today that's so powerful. A woman named Nicole Prasad. So it's just a short soundbite. But her experience of sitting in a worship service in church, feeling the presence of God go into her body and experiencing physical healing. And, you know, if you're in need of physical healing today or healing in your mind, your body, your spirit, you are in the right place. Don't go anywhere. Stay with us.
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5: I had pain running from like the back of my head and my neck, and it ran down both arms, and it felt like they were in vices being crushed all the time. I couldn't open doorknobs, I couldn't use keys, I couldn't sign my name, I couldn't type, I couldn't do a lot of things, but I had so much joy and so much peace. And like, sometimes it would take me 45 minutes to roll over in bed, but with every little inch, I would be like, thank you, Jesus. And I was just singing, I was just worshiping God. All of a sudden, the fire of God fell on me, and it just came through my entire body, this heat. And my body began to shake and shake. My feet took me out of the pew, and I was healed in an instant just

0: in the presence of God, just praising Him. I knew that He would heal me, but I didn't know when, I didn't know how, and it didn't matter if He healed me or not, because I just wanted to use the opportunity that He had given me already. I don't know why He's done this for me, but I know He can do it for others.
1: She's an author, teacher, ordained minister, worship leader, and associate with Family Life Canada, but Shireen Spencer has walked a road of health challenges and obstacles that would make most of us give up. In her book, Big Challenges, Even Bigger God, Shireen tackles the age-old question of what to do when things go from bad to worse, and maybe even in Shireen's case, worser still. Welcome, my good friend, to 100 Huntley Street, Shireen.
2: Oh, thank you so much for having me. It's a pleasure to be able to be here and to share with you today.
1: It's great to have you. Your journey has been a series of challenges, Shireen. You know, things that would rock anyone to their core. Can you give us a little bit of a snapshot of what it is you have been through health-wise that has brought you to this point today?
2: Wow, that's a big question, just because I think my health journey started before I knew it was a health journey. You know, my parents have always said that I've been a sickly child, right? So even from a baby, I always had different issues that took us to emergency. And then as I grew up, the allergies took over, the asthma took over, the chronic illness of fibromyalgia and arthritic. And then I had female issues that caused me to have one surgery after the other. In 1 year, I had 7 surgeries in 1 year. And then I was diagnosed with cancer. And that also led me to even more surgeries in the next year. So my life has been always sort of, if I feel good, it's only for a moment. I'm moving on to something else that God has for me to go through.
1: In your book, so many times you reference God's presence in the midst of your storm, whatever it is you were facing in that season. How has your faith, Shireen, because you grew up with a sense of God's presence in your life from a very young age. You came from a family of prayer warriors. They knew what it was to believe, ask and believe God for things in your life. How has your faith sustained you?
2: Well, it's been my rock, really. People say, how is it that you have grown in this and you think that you can't grow any more stronger, you know, and yet you recognize when you go through something really hard and that if you don't press in, if you don't pray and praise and read the word, you really are getting weaker. I've always told myself the joy of the Lord is my strength, like Nehemiah 8 says, and I have to test that. And I have to take the Lord at His word. And so I've always had to really, even through the tears, say, Lord, this is what You have said. And so I'm going to hold on, even if it doesn't look like it. And so every opportunity of illness or any other struggle has caused me to just learn more of God's word, or to say, do you really believe that, Shireen? You know, you would quote that and you memorize that. Do you really believe it? And try to test God and have Himself prove that it's true.
1: And you reference tears because the truth is you're human, as all of us are, and we don't go through these lessons and these trials in life without experiencing human emotion, a sense of disappointment, sense of, you know, the big old question, why God, why me? Having come through what you've come through, Shireen, because you're living in a season of health and wellness for the most part, at this stage in your life, what has been the biggest lesson you've learned or the biggest takeaway from you, if you can summarize it in a thought?
2: Well, James tells us to consider it pure joy when we go through testing and trials of many kinds. And as you continue to read the rest of that passage, it's because so that God can finish His work, so that we will be complete. And so my biggest takeaway is that if I gave up, then I wouldn't be complete. My biggest takeaway is that as much as I don't wish to be going through this, that there is a reason for what I'm going through, for God to glorify Himself and for me to find Him to be more true and more faithful so that I can speak about it. Even as I think about my own story, I've always said to people, my story is not the worst story. I haven't been through this and I haven't been through that. And I haven't been through genocide and I haven't been through trafficking and I haven't been through all of these things. And then I've learned, but I don't need to go through those things to have a story. The everyday normal of sickness, of losing children, or of death, of whatever, financial difficulties, all those everyday normals are things that most people want to know, how do you go through that? And so I've learned not to compare our stories, but to understand that in each story, it's not even our story, it's God's story of faithfulness that's being written. And I need to persevere so that I can tell that story. I need to persevere so that I can look back and say, this is what the Lord has done.
1: Mm-hmm. Shireen, you talked about not being complete if you don't allow yourself to go through these challenges and allow God to carry you through. But there's someone watching right now that says, Shireen, I just can't. I don't have anything more to give. I don't think I can face another challenge, another struggle. I mean, we've come through 18 months of a global pandemic. People have lost their jobs. People are dealing with record levels of anxiety and fear and worry about the future. Perhaps they've lost loved ones. They're saying, I don't have anything more to give. Yeah. What would you say to them?
2: I say, give your nothing, what you have left to God, and allow other people to intercede for you, because I did feel that at times. And all of the times that I felt those things, I remembered that there is a process that you go through. It. The Bible tells us that He collects our tears. The Bible tells us that joy comes in the morning. The Bible tells us that His strength is made perfect in our weakness. And so any of those times when I felt I just did not have it, I called up all those that did. And I said, today is a bad chemo day. Today is a bad surgery day. Today is a bad, I need you to pray for me because I can't. I can't pray for myself. And I know God is real, and I know that He's got something here, but I can't do this, and all I have are tears. And I remember my tears are a language of prayer. Mm-hmm. And I remember that the enemy is relentless. And so that I need to be too. And so I hold on, even if it's by a thread, I hold on to His hand and I sit in His presence and just cry. And that's a language too that God accepts.
1: I love the fact that you referenced in your humanness, you've had to go to people and ask them to pray for you at times when you couldn't pray yourself.
2: Right.
1: Talk to me about the importance of your support network, the importance of community going through your health challenges, and maybe the bigger question is, how do we need to come around each other and serve each other in times of their need?
2: I'm a very independent woman, and so God really used my time of illness to show me that we're a part of a body, and that I'm stealing from people. I'm not allowing them to have God's blessing of being used if I just kept everything for myself. And so a lot of times people wanted to help us. And I just had to say, you know what? I can't cook today. I can't clean today. I can't drive me here today. I can't drive me here today. I can't pray today. I am going to just be that dependent person on whoever God puts in my pathway for me to depend on at that time. And that's the family of God being the family of God. So people came and they delivered meals. People came and they took my children. People came and drove me to my appointments. People came and helped clean the house. People came and just sat with me. And people called on the phone. And people, so allowing people to do those things was a blessing to me, but it allowed them to be a blessing and to be blessed by God. And so that's how we are. The body of Christ, I am no longer afraid or ashamed or very private of issues that I know, you know what? I cannot make it through without other people. I'm going to tell you. And so I do. I do now. I tell.
1: One thing I notice about you, and I've known this about you for years because we've been friends a long time, is your smile is infectious, as is your laugh. And you really have exuded the joy of the Lord as being your strength. How? Some people are watching, how, Shireen, how can you be so joyful considering all that you've come through? Even in the midst of the valley, you've found ways. In your book, countless times, you're like, we would tell a joke and we'd laugh about it, or we would laugh it off and we would move on. How is that even possible for you?
2: One, I think it's a gift that I cannot claim as my own, but I also do believe that joy is a choice. And so you choose it, and then God is able to actually make it produce fruit. So I always say to people, choose your heart. So it's very hard to stay down in the depths. It's very hard to be depressed. It's very hard to be upset in the tears. But it is also just as hard to choose joy, but only one yields good and positive results. And so even when I was in those places of crying, I would have my crying and my pity party, and I would let the worship music play around me until my spirits were lifted. Even in those places where, you know what, this is hard, let the tears fall and then start singing, start worshiping, start by choice until my body, my mind, my emotions followed that. And so it's a hard choice, but once you make the hard choice, God is able to do what it is that God wants to do in it. And then you start finding out your life is much, much better, much stronger when you choose joy. Yeah.
1: That is so good. So good. I want to read a short paragraph from your book, the last chapter, actually the to be continued chapter. I hope it doesn't involve any more sickness, by the way.
2: Me too.
1: Yes, but here's what you write. There have been many days when I've questioned God's choices for me these last few years. I'm not sure why I've had to go through so many struggles, but I know that God loves me and has a purpose, even if I can't see it. I have to ask you, Shireen, because someone's watching right now and is saying, what is the purpose in the pain? It's that question that we all long for the answer. And how would you respond?
2: I always say that the purpose in the pain has to do with God working in us to see his power, to see his strength, to see his healing, to see his provision. But it's also about God working in us to draw him closer to himself. It does grow our faith. And it also is about being able to tell the story so that somebody else can recognize they are going to make it. They're going to walk out of their own story, and God is going to do something with it. We can't see the purpose in it while we're going through it. If you had asked me years ago that if I'd be an author, I would have told you no way. If you had asked me years ago if I'd be telling the things I told in that book, I would tell you no way. But recognizing that it has actually encouraged the body of Christ and built up other people's faith, you recognize that, yes, the purpose is sometimes not about us, actually. Mm. It's outside of ourselves. It's about God being able to impart some strength to somebody else.
1: Well, that's a really good point to leave off on, Shireen. And I can tell you, your story will continue to resonate with people for years to come as they get your book. You know, there was a refrain throughout your book, and I have to read it because it's so beautiful. In fact, I'm going to adopt this in my own life. Every time you're faced with a struggle or a challenge or a disappointment or another appointment or whatever the case may be, you said, I would pray, praise, cry, read and receive the word, repeat. And you just did that over and over again. And I think that's such a practical takeaway from our time together. And I thank you so much for sharing, because you are such an inspiration, Shireen. God bless you. You know, I'm overwhelmed by your resolve to unapologetically shout from the mountaintops that God is faithful. There's no questions asked in your life. So God bless you, continue to use you in a mighty way. And I know someone's going to be watching right now that their faith is being strengthened because of your story. So thanks for being with us today. And we pray God's best on you and Che and your boys, and looking forward to talking to you again.
2: Thank you so much. God bless you, and God bless our viewers. Thank you.

0: Oh, what a strong woman. You know, Shireen's incredible. But her strength is found in God. And I, like, the impression that leaves on me, and she says the journey she's going through, she's gone through in her health, the strength God has imparted into her as she's journeyed with God through what she's endured, through what has happened in her life. And, you know, Mark, that just ties back to this concept of waiting with God. Shireen has been on a long journey. She's been waiting for God to move. She's been waiting on God to move. But in that process, she's been waiting with God, her creator, the one who knows her intimately. And, you know, I think about how God wants to journey with you at home and with us. It's so clear because he sent Jesus to this earth so that we would not be alone, that we would know what it was like to have the presence of God with us in our day-to-day life. Jesus lived as a human. He knows what it means to suffer. He knew what it meant to suffer on earth. And just that feeling that we're not alone in the waiting with God, yeah. There is so much. There's richness. There's the presence of God. Where the presence of God is, there is peace and liberty and freedom.
1: Yeah, it reminds me of a story in Mark 5 where Jesus, there's a high-ranking official, Jairus, that had come to Jesus. His daughter was quite ill, and he came to Jesus. He wanted Jesus to come and pray or heal his daughter.
0: Yes.
1: On Jesus' route to Jairus's house, big crowds, as there often were around Jesus as he was teaching and he was performing miracles. And then sort of there's this secondary narrative that's going on. This woman with the issue of blood, I mean, she had gone through every penny she had seeking doctors to try to get some sort of healing or treatment for her condition. But she knew as Jesus was passing by, if she could just touch just the cloak that he was wearing, the hem of the garment that he was wearing, she would be healed, and she was. And there's this whole scene where Jesus stops. He felt the power leave him, and he turns around and addresses the crowd and to find out who it was, and she comes forward, and of course, Jesus tells her that her faith has made her whole. But Jairus, there's another part to that story, because that part of the story set Jesus behind in getting to Jairus' house, or did it set Jesus behind? Because God's timing is perfect, Laura. How does the story end? You got to tell us, because he finally gets to Jairus' house, but
0: Jairus' little daughter has died, and you know, Jesus says the most powerful thing to Jairus. It's interesting. I love it. He says, don't be afraid, just believe, because they're journeying there, and Jairus is nervous. And some are saying to him, don't even bother Jesus now. Your daughter is dead. But anyhow, Jesus gets there. The daughter is dead. And Jesus says to her, Talitha kumi, which is Aramaic for little girl, arise. And she gets up. She's a little 12-year-old girl. And, you know, this is the truth. We think Jesus might be taking too long, or God is. We don't know. But there are answers to prayer. And, you know, today we want to pray with you if you are looking for an answer to your healing needs or to the healing needs of your loved ones. We're here to pray with you right now. Believe with you that God's timing is perfect and that he will meet your needs. And it may not look like what we think, but let's ask for what we really, really want together
1: now. Amen. Let's pray together. Jesus, we thank you for your presence right here and now with us. And Lord, we want to know you. We want to know you in the way that you desire to have relationship with us. And Lord, for those of us that are watching right now that perhaps have been doing life our own way, God, we want to follow you. We bring ourselves to our lives, our ambitions, our way of doing things before you. We ask you to take our lives, make us new, Jesus. Lord, we surrender our way and we submit to your plan for our lives. And Lord, for those that are watching right now that are perhaps dealing with health challenges or emotional struggles or whatever, Jesus, we pray that you would minister into their situation right now. Bring healing. And Lord, we know the beauty that can come when we wait with you, Lord, and how you are completely leading our faith. As Shireen said, had she not gone through the struggles that she had, Lord, you wouldn't be able to complete the faith that you had birthed in her from a very young child. So Lord, we pray that would happen in the lives of each one of our viewers today, and know that you are God and that you are worthy of our praise in every circumstance. And we thank you for this. We thank you for this assurance that we have in Jesus' name. Amen. And we know that the power that comes when we praise God, regardless of what's going on in life, it's a game changer, folks. And we've got a great song with John Slater from Movement Church. It's a song that says, still I will praise, regardless of what life throws at me, still God, I will praise you. Here's John Slater with Still.

0: Oh, Mark, I love that refrain. Still, I will praise. And you know, I want to encourage you at home that when you praise God in the midst of difficult circumstances, there is an opening to how God can move. And you know, I remember not long ago, well, maybe a bit longer ago, I was in, I wasn't doing well, and I was in a hospital room, and there was a woman who came to me and she said, praise God, listen to this praise music, just praise God. And I have to tell you, Mark, that every good result that could came out of that situation. Things just kept turning around a little better. The struggle was still there. I still had to go through what I was going through, but things like results were a little better. My feelings physically were better, as well as my peace. And so praising God despite or within your circumstance, just praise Him no matter what you're facing. It opens possibilities spiritually. It's very interesting. And then that can happen into the natural realm
1: Absolutely.
0: Of change.
1: Yeah. Absolutely. It's a perspective shift.
0: Yeah.
1: You know, we often use this little proverb here on Huntley Street. You know, don't tell God about your problem.
0: Yes.
1: Tell your problem about how big your God
0: yes.
1: is. And hey, listen, perhaps you prayed with us earlier.
0: Yeah.
1: You've accepted Jesus into your heart. You decide you want to walk with Him.
0: Yeah.
1: Or you've had, you're believing God for a healing in your life. We want you to know that we've got prayer partners that would love to continue to pray with you if you're believing God for a miracle. So call that number on the screen, 1-866-273-4444, or send us an email at prayer@crossroads.ca. Thank you so much for being with us. Be encouraged. Remember that God loves you and He's got a plan for your life. We'll see you next time.
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5: He accepted Jesus and said, wait a minute, my brother ain't saved. I'm going to find my brother. Now, this is rich, I'm telling you. Because it says first, not second, first, not third. What did he do? He made it a priority.
6: Welcome to Treasure Truth with Pastor and author James Ford Jr., Senior Pastor of the Christ Bible Church in Chicago. I'm Steve Hiller. Glad you're with us today. We continue a message called Each One, Reach One. And Pastor, we began last time taking a look at John chapter 1 and just the importance, really, of evangelism, of sharing Christ with those around us who don't know Jesus. And you used a little phrase that I think is important for us to really think about and know what you mean by this, to understand that. You said, I didn't bruise the fruit. I think that in our zeal, sometimes we can almost turn people off to Jesus and to the gospel. But yet, if we take God's word seriously, we need to be going and sharing the truth of the gospel
5: yeah.
6: with people. So how do you share the gospel in an effective way?
5: Well, I'll tell you what. Campus Crusade from Christ, it's called Crew now.
6: Mm-hmm.
5: But the founder, Bill Bright, used to say this, and I've never forgotten it. Witnessing is simply sharing Christ in the power of the Holy Spirit and leaving the results to God. I think we need to ask God, the Holy Spirit, to direct us, to lead us, to guide us. See, everybody likes to say things like, God told me to tell you. Well, first of all, I'm on speaking terms with God, and if he wants to tell me something, he don't have to go through you. That's number one. I'm not saying God doesn't do that, but, you know, I like to remind people that I am on speaking terms with him. The second thing is, people will tell you that the Holy Spirit told them to say something. How many people will tell you the Holy Spirit told them to shut up? So in Acts 16, Paul wants to go into Asia, and the Holy Spirit said no.
7: Yeah.
5: So he controls our steps and our stops. He tells us to speak and to shut up. And so that's why we have to be sensitive, because we'll want to say some stuff. It may bruise the fruit. Now, what do I mean by that? When I was a young boy, I used to steal apples. Yeah, I said I steal apples out of Mr. Smith's yard. He had these nice apples. And sometimes we would get over there and they weren't red yet.
7: Yeah.
5: And we would take sticks and beat the green apples to try to get them to fall, because we wanted to eat the green apples. We couldn't get very many of them, and when we did, we got sick.
7: Yeah.
5: That's the consequences of theft. And but we noticed this. Whenever they would ripen, whichever ones we hit when they were green, they were bruised when they got red. And that's what I mean by bruised fruit, that when people are green, they're not ready for what we want to give them. And what we want to give them is not what the Holy Spirit wants them to hear at this particular point in time. Then we're bruising the fruit, so that when they finally do come to Jesus Christ, they'll have that bruising.
7: Yeah.
5: Where we abuse them with the message of the gospel.
7: It's a vivid picture, and I hope that helps as we open our Bibles together here. We're in John chapter 1. As we continue the message, each one, reach one. Here is Pastor Ford.
5: And so they're sharing with him, and they're being with him. See, some of us can't reach God in the heights of heaven because God can't reach us in the depths of our soul. See, the reason you can't go high enough is because you refuse to go deep enough in Jesus Christ. And so what's going on here? Can I ask you a question? Say, ask it. Do you love Jesus, or do you just have a crush on him? See, it's better caught than taught. Why in the world would he want them to be with him? Come and see. Wow, that's always what Jesus says, come and see. Now watch this. You have to be with Jesus before you can speak about Jesus. Because you can't teach what you don't know, and you can't lead where you won't go. And so here they are now. They're finding out about him. Mark chapter 3, 13 through 15. Mark chapter 3, 13 through 15. Look at what's going on in this text. Here's what it says. And he goeth up into a mountain and calleth unto him who he would, and they came unto him. And he ordained 12 that they should be with him, that he might send them forth to preach, have power to heal sicknesses, and to cast out devils. Let me ask you a question. What's the number one reason, survey says, that God called these disciples? Somebody holler it out. That they should be with him. That's the first thing that Jesus was looking for with these disciples, partnership. That they should be with him. Because in being with him, that's where the process takes place. That the more I'm with somebody, show me your friends, and I'll tell you your future. The people that you hang around. And I hang around two guys all the time. We hang all the time. We sound alike. I never said, hey, Joe, so much. Till I start hanging with Pastor Monty. Hey, Joe. Hey, Joe. Hey, Joe. Now I'm saying, hey, Joe. Hey, Joe. What's up? Hey, Joe. It's like I say, why am I saying hey, Joe? Because I hang with this joker. And every time he calls, hey, Joe, hey, Joe. And the other brother, hey, Joe, hey, Joe. My name ain't Joe. My name is James. Why do I do that? Because birds of a feather flock together. And so when we hang out with Jesus, he rubs off on us. So then we will see like he sees. And we will speak like he speaks, and we will love like he loves, and we will touch like he touches, and we will walk like he walked. Yes, yes, yes.
8: And Jesus was a man of compassion. And so what did he do? He looked out over Jerusalem. Oh, Jerusalem, Jerusalem, thou that stoned the prophet, how I would have gathered you like a mother hen gathers her chick, but you would not. And he cried because they wouldn't come to him for salvation. When's the last time you wept because somebody rejected Jesus Christ? Sure hope you're crying for your family, the members that aren't saved. Most of us have written them off now because it's been 20 years and we talk to them. We don't even say nothing to them anymore because we tired them. And so the first then is partnership, then proclamation. It's partnership before proclamation. What did Jesus do? They learned more about what they saw Jesus do than what they heard Jesus say. And it was the modeling that made an impact for the message. Am I right about it? Yeah, because they didn't know how to serve each other. John 13, they all went up and sat up and reclined. They didn't have a table. They laid down and reclined at table. Everybody sat down. Jesus got up after everybody sat down. Want to make sure ain't nobody gonna pull none of those. Oh yeah, I was gonna do it, you know, but I just wanted to go back and come back. No, they all went by. You know it. You know it. I do it all the time. You know, they all went by. You know, Thomas seen that stuff. I ain't washing nobody's feet. I just doubt it. I ain't doing it. None of them did it. Jesus got up and did it. And that made an impact on them. This is what you need to do. Then power. So partnership with Jesus. That's called fellowship. And then proclamation about Jesus. And then the last thing he gave them was power to perform from Jesus. So you got to be with him before you start talking about him and get power from him. Remember what he said to them? Follow me and I will make you to become fishers of men. Can I tell you something and move on? Say, tell us. If you ain't fishing, you ain't following. And the word follow, guess what? It's mimetes. It literally does not mean like follow after me. Imitate me. Imitate me. Notice, secondly, the commitment of the soul winner. Look at verse 40 and 41. One of the two which heard John speak and followed him was Andrew, Simon Peter's brother. He first. Notice the commitment of the soul winner. What's the commitment of the soul winner? Once you get saved, your first concern is for the unsaved. He accepted Jesus and said, wait a minute, my brother ain't saved. That heathen need to know Jesus. I'm going to find my brother. Now, this is rich. I'm telling you, this is rich. Because it says first, not second, first, not third. What did he do? He made it a priority. Now, here's what I noticed in scripture. I wonder if you notice. Every time Andrew's name is named by itself, he's always bringing somebody to Jesus. Always. Okay, right here. Who's he bringing to Jesus? His brother. In John 6, who's he bringing to Jesus? The little boy of the fishes and loaves. It was Andrew that found him and brought him to Jesus. And so he brings somebody to Jesus for salvation. He brings somebody to Jesus for supply. And then remember, he brought John 12, 20 through 22. There's some Greeks that came to Andrew and said, we would see Jesus. And he said, these Greeks, they seek you. Yeah, that's Andrew. I wonder, do we have any Andrews in here? And so what happens? What happens? Remember I told you about my conversion. Some of you ain't never heard it, but some of you will remember. The guy who led me to Christ, Ray Reno, he made everything relate to Jesus. So I was selling drugs on the job. I ain't want nothing to do with him. And so he saved my life. And when he saved my life, I said, man, you probably just saved my life or kept me from being maimed for life. He said, live. Did you know that Jesus Christ saved our lives? One day I'm in the cafeteria. I should have known that he was around because the cafeteria was empty. And it was a cold day. But everybody went outside anyway, because when he came, he could empty the place faster than a supervisor. And so I'm sitting there, and then all of a sudden he sits down with that big old grin. Hi, how you doing? Doing fine. Well, what you got there? What you eating? It's called a sandwich. Bread, meat, cheese, tomatoes, lettuce. Bread. Did you know that Jesus was the bread of life? Everything was Jesus, man. You know? And so here it is now. He's committed to it.
7: 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And sometimes maybe we can be a little cheesy as we share the gospel, but I hope that you're looking for opportunities, just natural opportunities, to share the love of Christ with somebody around you. And maybe as you've been listening to this broadcast, you're realizing that you don't know Jesus in the way that Pastor Ford talks about, and you'd like to know him. Well, I want to encourage you to call this number. Someone's there to talk with you, to answer questions, to pray with you, to introduce you to Jesus. The number is 1-888-NEED-HIM. Again, that's 1-888-NEED-HIM. Well, our message is called Each One, Reach One. Let's get back to it. Here is Pastor Ford.
8: I have to read this letter now. I brought two letters along. I've read both of them to you, but I want to read this one again. Some of you are hearing it for the first time. This is when communism was very big. This was in the 1940s, when Billy Graham in 1982 revival, he shared this letter with about 80,000 people in the stadium. Listen to it. He was talking about commitment, and he was saying, you know, the weak commitment of Christians doesn't even match a communist. This is a letter of a communist young man who was engaged to a woman before he became a communist. But during the engagement period, became a communist. And now he wrote this letter to break off their engagement. Here it is. We communists have a high casualty rate. We're the ones who get shot and hung and lynched and tarred and feathered and jailed and slandered and ridiculed and fired from our jobs and in every other way made as uncomfortable as possible. I guess he never went down south in the 40s. A certain percentage of us get killed or imprisoned. We live in virtual poverty. We turn back to the party every penny we make above what is absolutely necessary to keep us alive. We communists don't have time or money for movies or concerts or T-bone steaks or decent homes and new cars. We've been described as fanatics. We are fanatics. Our lives are dominated by one great overshadowing factor, the struggle for world communism, all caps. We communists have a philosophy of life which no amount of money could buy. We have a cause to fight for, a definite purpose in life. We subordinate our petty personal selves into a great movement of humanity. And if our personal lives seem hard or our egos appear to suffer through subordination to the party, then we are adequately compensated by the thought that each of us in his small way is contributing to something new and true and better for all mankind. Wow. There's one thing in which I am dead earnest, and that is the communist cause. It is my life, my business, my religion, my hobby, my sweetheart, my wife, and my mistress, my bread and my meat. I work at it in the daytime and dream of it at the nighttime. Its hold on me grows, not lessens, as time goes on. Therefore, I cannot carry on a friendship, a love affair, or even a conversation without relating it to this force which both drives and guides my life. I evaluate people, books, ideas, and actions according to how they affect the communist cause and by their attitude toward it. I've already been in jail because of my ideas. And if necessary, I'm ready to go before a firing squad. Therefore, I must break off our engagement because I'm married to the Communist Party. Wow. Here's a person that doesn't have the truth. Amen? Amen. But is so totally committed. Everything. And yet we have people in here who know the truth. And you ain't served the Lord. You tip rather than tithe. You've been praying about what you're going to do for 5 years, and God ain't said nothing to you yet. Let me give you CBC stats. Can I give you CBC stats? Here's our stats. Now, you know, I don't keep up with membership, because if I keep up with membership, then we'd have 10,000 members. And I ain't lying. We have 800 people who attend our church, and we don't get them every Sunday. No, we don't. But 25% of our people only come one Sunday a month in any given month. You know what their favorite Sunday is? First Sunday. Why? Communion. I guess that makes up for everything, huh? As long as I get that one Sunday in and get that communion. And all you got is a cracker and some Welch's grape juice. That's all you have. It don't mean a thing to you. 25% don't obey. Hebrews 10:25. Let us not forsake the assembling of ourselves together as the manner of some is, but exhorting one another, so much the more as you see the day approaching. 66% don't attend Bible study. 66% don't attend Bible study. It's a little higher now. 72% don't give at least 10% of their income to the Lord. 72%. 72%. The average in Christendom, according to George Barner, is 2.3%. And guess what? That's where we are. 2.3% if you average all the giving. That's pitiful. It is. I don't care what you say. That's pitiful. All the church want is my money. You don't say that when you go to Jewel. All the church want my money. You don't say that when you go buy a car, when you go buy an iPhone. Pay $1,200 for an iPhone. Let me see, you pay more for an iPhone than what you gave to God all year. And then you wonder why you ain't blessed. I'm telling you. Now, anybody know what the average is for unsaved people for their charities? 4.7. Almost double what that is. More than double what Christians give to eternal things. That's a shame. 65% are not involved in any ministry. 65%. And you wonder why we can't get anything done. You wonder why, for example, I had a young family leave because they would come and bring their children to the nursery. Sometimes there wouldn't be anybody there. And there's a church that has nursery every Sunday. And so they said, well, you know what? We're getting the word. It may not be on the same level, but we can sit and listen to the word, and our children will be provided for and cared for. Said, hey, I'm not going to argue with you. If that's what God's telling you to do, do what God's telling you to do. That's a shame. You got all these people, and you got folk that's not doing anything. And 82% never get involved in corporate prayer. 82%. And we say, no prayer, no power. Little prayer, little power. Much prayer, much power. Awesome prayer, awesome power. Yeah, okay. And so when you look at it, you know, I said, man, we ought to tell the truth when we sing. We don't sing these songs anymore, and that's okay. But anybody remember Sweet Hour of Prayer? Anybody remember that? Anybody remember We Love to Tell the Story? Anybody remember We're Marching to Zion? I just did some things where I said, you know what? We might as well sing the truth. Sweet Hour of Prayer, and don't come to prayer meeting. We love to tell the story, but we never talk about Jesus, not the gospel, only the gossip. We're marching to Zion. We don't march to Sunday school. Amazing grace, and we doubt our salvation. Oh, for 1,000 tongues to sing, and we don't use the one we got. Why should he give us 999 more? Not to talk about him. Onward Christian soldiers. We AWOL from serving him. We ought to tell it like it is. Sweet seconds of prayer. I love to tell the gossip. I surrender some. Backward Christian soldier. I'm on the battlefield for my agenda. I need thee every Sunday. See, to know what direction your heart is going, watch your feet. Watch your feet. Because your feet tell you the direction. Let me ask you a question. Say, ask us. Because y'all ain't feeling me anyway. Y'all want me to be done with this. Is your Christianity a hobby or a lifestyle? Some of us would have to say, it's a hobby, Pastor. It's a hobby. Third. Notice the compulsion of the soul winner. Verse 41 and 45. Notice what it says. He first findeth Look at verse 45. Philip findeth. This word findeth literally speaks of a compulsion. Like somebody that's hooked on something. I gotta find my brother. I gotta find Nathaniel. It's a compulsion.
7: Well, do you have somebody in your life where you just feel that compulsion to share the gospel with them? Well, I hope that's the case, and that if so, you're acting on that. You know, there's no greater thing I think we can do than, as Pastor Ford would say, bring somebody to heaven with us. Well, you're listening to Treasured Truth, the message called Each One, Reach One. And if you ever miss a broadcast in this series, come to our website. 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Now, Pastor, you've been a senior pastor of a church for how many years now?
5: 36.
7: 36 years. 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
5: Radio. That's right, yes. Because, you know, someone said that the word justification means just a vacation. Well, from our sin, yes,
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5: We've been liberated. Amen. 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
7: Yeah.
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7: Yeah.
5: And so we're grateful for the privilege and opportunity of having you during the summer help us to avoid the summer slump.
7: 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Thanks for doing that and for listening. Thanks also to our producer, Amy Rios. 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
1: One of my greatest memories growing up as a preacher's kid was hearing my father, the late great Reverend George W. Wade, and the founding pastor of the Lilly Missionary Baptist Church there in Jackson, Michigan. Some of my favorite memories are of him preaching fiery, soul-stirring sermons. And then after he would preach, he would, as most Baptist pastors of his generation, would open the doors of the church. And that process would invite those that wanted to make a profession of faith to come forward and make that statement of their faith by joining the church and giving their hearts to the Lord. As my father opened the doors of the church, prospective members could come under one of three conditions. They could come as a candidate for baptism, by Christian experience, or by transfer of letter. And then after they made that statement as to how they wanted to come and make that profession of faith, my father would moderate the procedure to vote them into the church. They actually voted the members in. And that process always intrigued me. One of the deacons would make a motion, and another deacon would second the motion. And then my father, moderating the procedure, would ask for a question. If there were no questions, then they would vote by saying aye. And if there were no opposes, then the motion would be so carried. Well, as I got older and began to write songs, that inspired me to write the song All in Favor. And whether it was my version of All in Favor or Lionel Harris's version of All in Favor, his recording the song was actually one of the first songs that I got cut as a new songwriter in the late 80s and early 90s. Either one of those versions prompts us to make a great commotion of the Great Commission and to be excited about telling others about Jesus Christ.
2: That's right. He's a great big God. Give him great big praise.